Hello, family. I'm Montse Alvarado with some great news. EWTN's National Catholic Register has a new look. 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
2: In the name of the Father, and of the Son, and of the Holy Spirit. Amen. The Most Holy Rosary of the Blessed Virgin Mary. I believe in God, the Father Almighty, Creator of heaven and earth, and in Jesus Christ, His only Son, our Lord, who was conceived by the Holy Spirit, born of the Virgin Mary, suffered under Pontius Pilate, was crucified, died, and was buried. He descended into hell. On the third day He rose again from the dead. He ascended into heaven, and is seated at the right hand of God the Father Almighty. From thence He shall come to judge the living and the dead. I believe in the Holy Spirit, the Holy Catholic Church, the communion of saints, the forgiveness of sins, the resurrection of the body, and life everlasting. Amen.
3: Our Father, who art in heaven, hallowed be thy name. Thy kingdom come, thy will be done, on earth as it is in heaven.
4: 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And lead us not into temptation, but deliver us from evil. Amen.
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5: Hail Mary, full of grace, the Lord is with thee. Blessed art thou amongst women, and blessed is the fruit of thy womb, Jesus.
6: Holy Mary, Mother of God, pray for us sinners, now and at the hour of our death. Amen.
7: Hail Mary, full of grace, the Lord is with thee. Blessed art thou amongst women, and blessed is the fruit of thy womb, Jesus.
6: Holy Mary, Mother of God, pray for us sinners, now and at the hour of our death. Amen.
8: Hail Mary, full of grace, the Lord is with thee. Blessed art thou among women, and blessed is the fruit of thy womb, Jesus.
6: Holy Mary, Mother of God, pray for us sinners, now and at the hour of our death. Amen.
9: Glory be to the Father, and to the Son, and to the Holy Spirit.
6: As it was in the beginning, is now, and ever shall be, world without end. Amen.
2: The first glorious mystery, the resurrection. We offer thee, O Lord Jesus, this decade in honor of thy triumphant resurrection. And we ask of thee, through this mystery and through the intercession of thy blessed mother, a lively faith. Scripture. And he said to them, thus it is written, and thus it behooved Christ to suffer, and to rise again from the dead the third day, and that penance and remission of sins should be preached in his name unto all nations. You are witnesses of these things. Meditation. Jesus, having conquered death with life and sin with love, appears to the women and his followers at various times and in various ways to deliver a pro-life message that goes beyond what this finite existence is able to contain. Christ's power is over life and death in this world and in the next. Love is more powerful than death. Life reaches beyond the grave for those who believe. Suffering has saving power. Penance and remission of sins in Christ saves souls. Fatima Reflection. The day of the miracle had arrived. Not since the resurrection was a miracle of this magnitude ever foretold. Undaunted by the fears of those who said it might not take place, Lucia believed and her faith was not disappointed. Our Lady keeps her promises. The sun displayed its power. Pilgrims cried out for mercy. Some confessed their sins. Conversions took place. Let us enter into partnership with Mary and faithfully keep our commitments for true peace. God cannot be outdone in generosity.
10: Our Father, who art in heaven, hallowed be thy name. Thy kingdom come, thy will be done, on earth as it is in heaven.
6: Give us this day our daily bread, and forgive us our trespasses, as we forgive those who trespass against us. And lead us not into temptation, but deliver us from evil. Amen.
8: Hail Mary, full of grace, the Lord is with thee. Blessed art thou among women, and blessed is the fruit of thy womb, Jesus.
6: Holy Mary, Mother of God, pray for us sinners, now and at the hour of our death. Amen.
8: Hail Mary, full of grace, the Lord is with thee. Blessed art thou among women, and blessed is the fruit of thy womb, Jesus.
4: Holy Mary, Mother of God, pray for us sinners, now and at the hour of our death. Amen.
8: Hail Mary, full of grace, the Lord is with thee. Blessed art thou among women, and blessed is the fruit of thy womb, Jesus.
4: Holy Mary, Mother of God, pray for us sinners, now and at the hour of our death. Amen.
8: Hail Mary, full of grace, the Lord is with thee. Blessed art thou among women, and blessed is the fruit of thy womb, Jesus.
4: Holy Mary, Mother of God, pray for us sinners, now and at the hour of our death. Amen.
11: Hail Mary, full of grace, the Lord is with thee. Blessed art thou among women, and blessed is the fruit of thy womb, Jesus.
4: Holy Mary, Mother of God, pray for us sinners, now and at the hour of our death. Amen.
8: Hail Mary, full of grace, the Lord is with thee. Blessed art thou among women, and blessed is the fruit of thy womb, Jesus.
4: Holy Mary, Mother of God, pray for us sinners, now and at the hour of our death. Amen.
8: Hail Mary, full of grace, the Lord is with thee. Blessed art thou among women, and blessed is the fruit of thy womb, Jesus.
4: Holy Mary, Mother of God, pray for us sinners, now and at the hour of our death. Amen.
8: Hail Mary, full of grace, the Lord is with thee. Blessed art thou among women, and blessed is the fruit of thy womb, Jesus.
4: Holy Mary, Mother of God, pray for us sinners, now and at the hour of our death. Amen.
8: Hail Mary, full of grace, the Lord is with thee. Blessed art thou among women, and blessed is the fruit of thy womb, Jesus.
4: Holy Mary, Mother of God, pray for us sinners, now and at the hour of our death. Amen.
11: Hail Mary, full of grace, the Lord is with thee.

0: Amen.
1: Glory be to the Father, and to the Son, and to the Holy Spirit.
0: As it was in the beginning, is now, and ever shall be, world without end. Amen. O my Jesus, forgive us our sins, save us from the fires of hell, lead all souls to heaven, especially those in most need of thy mercy.
2: Grace of the mystery of the resurrection, come down into my soul and make me truly faithful. The second glorious mystery, the Ascension. We offer thee, O Lord Jesus, this decade in honor of thy glorious ascension, and we ask of thee, through this mystery and through the intercession of thy Blessed Mother, a firm hope and a great longing for heaven. Scripture. You shall be witnesses unto me in Jerusalem, and in all Judea, and Samaria, and even to the uttermost part of the earth. And when he had said these things, he was raised up, and a cloud received him out of their sight. Meditation. All that Jesus said and did, his life he gave, his spirit he imparted, was entrusted to his apostles, that they might preach to all nations, giving what they had received. As members of his body, we too have a part in this commission, to live out in our lives what we have received from Christ in body and in spirit. His ascension into heaven is the incense of our presence in Christ before the Father, who presents all our love and needs to him until God's plan is fulfilled in making Jesus and Mary known and loved. Fatima Reflection. Our Lady drew all three children to live in a way of life that brought them to the heights of holiness in a very short period of time. Jacinta and Francisco were taken to heaven soon, but Lucia was to stay here some time longer. Do we recognize in this invitation the same call for us to spread the gospel in our own day? Jesus wishes to make use of you to make me known and loved. He wants to establish in the world devotion to my Immaculate Heart. How will I respond?
3: Our Father, who art in heaven, hallowed be thy name. Thy kingdom come, thy will be done, on earth as it is in heaven.
0: Give us this day our daily bread, and forgive us our trespasses, as we forgive those who trespass against us. And lead us not to temptation, but deliver us from evil. Amen.
4: Hail Mary, full of grace, the Lord is with thee. Blessed art thou amongst women, and blessed is the fruit of thy womb, Jesus.
0: Holy Mary, Mother of God, pray for us sinners, now and at the hour of our death. Amen.
5: Hail Mary, full of grace, the Lord is with thee. Blessed art thou among women, and blessed is the fruit of thy womb, Jesus.
0: Holy Mary, Mother of God, pray for us sinners, now and at the hour of our death. Amen.
6: Hail Mary, full of grace, the Lord is with thee. Blessed art thou among women, and blessed is the fruit of thy womb, Jesus.
0: Holy Mary, Mother of God, pray for us sinners, now and at the hour of our death. Amen.
7: Hail Mary, full of grace, the Lord is with thee. Blessed art thou among women, and blessed is the fruit of thy womb, Jesus.
0: Holy Mary, Mother of God, pray for us sinners, now and at the hour of our death. Amen.
8: Hail Mary, full of grace, the Lord is with thee. Blessed art thou among women, this is the fruit of thy womb, Jesus.
0: Holy Mary, Mother of God, pray for us sinners, now and at the hour of our death. Amen.
4: Hail Mary, full of grace, the Lord is with thee. Blessed art thou amongst women, and blessed is the fruit of thy womb, Jesus.
0: Holy Mary, Mother of God, pray for us sinners, now and at the hour of our death. Amen.
5: Hail Mary, full of grace, the Lord is with thee. Blessed art thou among women, and blessed is the fruit of thy womb, Jesus.
0: Holy Mary, Mother of God, pray for us sinners, now and at the hour of our death. Amen.
6: Hail Mary, full of grace, the Lord is with thee. Blessed art thou among women, and blessed is the fruit of thy womb, Jesus.
0: Holy Mary, Mother of God, pray for us sinners, now and at the hour of our death. Amen.
7: Hail Mary, full of grace, the Lord is with thee. Blessed art thou among women, and blessed is the fruit of thy womb, Jesus.
0: Holy Mary, Mother of God, us sinners, now and at the hour of our death. Amen.
8: Hail Mary, full of grace, the Lord is with thee. Blessed art thou among women. This is the fruit of thy womb, Jesus.
0: Holy Mary, Mother of God, pray for us sinners, now and at the hour of our death. Amen.
1: Glory be to the Father, and to the Son, and to the Holy Spirit.
0: As it was in the beginning, is now, and ever shall be, world without end. Amen. O my Jesus, forgive us our sins, save us from the fires of hell. Lead all souls to heaven, especially those who have most need of thy mercy.
2: Grace of the mystery of the ascension of our Lord, come down into my soul and make me ready for heaven. The third glorious mystery, the descent of the Holy Spirit. We offer thee, O Holy Spirit, this decade in honor of Pentecost, and we ask of thee, through this mystery and through the intercession of Mary, thy most faithful spouse, thy holy wisdom so that we may know, really love, and practice thy truth, and make all others share in it. Scripture. And they were all filled with the Holy Ghost, and they began to speak with diverse tongues. Now when the multitude had heard these things, they had compunction in their heart. But Peter said to them, Do penance and be baptized in the name of Jesus Christ for the remission of your sins, and you shall receive the gift of the Holy Ghost. Meditation. Compunction of the heart, penance, remission of sins. These are the work of the Holy Spirit, who helps us choose to live without sin like Mary. And they that work by me shall not sin. As we come to realize our spiritual birth as members of the Church, let us live a new life for God as children of the hearts of Jesus and Mary. Fatima Reflection. Offer prayers and sacrifices constantly to the Most High. Mary, spouse of the Holy Spirit, can make supple our heart to receive all the inspirations God wishes to send us. When we deny ourselves, we can be moved by inspiration. Jesus can use us to bring light to a world in darkness, which is moved only by its lusts and self-interests. Let sacrificial love be the moving force of your life as the Fatima children allowed themselves to be moved, no longer acting according to their feelings and personal desires.
9: Our Father, who art in heaven, hallowed be thy name. Thy kingdom come, thy will be done, on earth as it is in heaven.
0: Give us this day our daily bread, and forgive us our trespasses, as we forgive those who trespass against us. And lead us not into temptation, but deliver us from evil. Amen.
1: Hail Mary, full of grace, the Lord is with thee. Blessed art thou amongst women, and blessed is the fruit of thy womb, Jesus.
0: Holy Mary, Mother of God, pray for us sinners, now and at the hour of our death. Amen.
5: Hail Mary, full of grace, the Lord is with thee. Blessed art thou amongst women, and blessed is the fruit of thy womb, Jesus.
0: Holy Mary, Mother of God, pray for us sinners, now and at the hour of our death. Amen.
10: Hail Mary, full of grace, the Lord is with thee. Blessed art thou amongst women, and blessed is the fruit of thy womb, Jesus.
0: Holy Mary, Mother of God, pray for us sinners, now and at the hour of our death. Amen.
7: Hail Mary, full of grace, the Lord is with thee. Blessed art thou, woman, and blessed is the fruit of thy womb, Jesus.
0: Holy Mary, Mother of God, pray for us sinners, now and at the hour of our death. Amen.
6: Hail Mary, full of grace, the Lord is with thee. Blessed art thou, woman, and blessed is the fruit of thy womb, Jesus.
0: Holy Mary, Mother of God, pray for us sinners, now and at the hour of our death. Amen.
1: Hail Mary, full of grace, the Lord is with thee. Blessed art thou amongst women, and blessed is the fruit of thy womb, Jesus.
0: Holy Mary, Mother of God, pray for us sinners, now and at the hour of our death. Amen.
5: Hail Mary, full of grace, the Lord is with thee. Blessed art thou amongst women, and blessed is the fruit of thy womb, Jesus.
0: Holy Mary, Mother of God, pray for us sinners, now and at the hour of our death. Amen.
10: Hail Mary, full of grace, the Lord is with thee. Blessed art thou amongst women, and blessed is the fruit of thy womb, Jesus.
0: Holy Mary, Mother of God, pray for us sinners, now and at the hour of our death. Amen.
7: Hail Mary, full of grace, the Lord is with thee. Blessed art thou, woman, and blessed is the fruit of thy womb, Jesus.
0: Holy Mary, Mother of God, pray for us sinners, now and at the hour of our death. Amen.
6: Hail Mary, full of grace, the Lord is with thee. Blessed thou, woman, blessed is the fruit of thy womb, Jesus.
0: Holy Mary, Mother of God, pray for us sinners, now and at the hour of our death. Amen.
1: Glory be to the Father, and to the Son, and to the Holy Spirit.
0: As it was in the beginning, is now, and ever shall be, world without end. Amen. O my Jesus, forgive us our sins. Save us from the fires of hell. Lead all souls to heaven, especially those who most need of thy mercy.
2: Grace of the mystery of Pentecost, come down into my soul, and make me truly wise in the eyes of the Almighty God. The fourth glorious mystery, Our Lady's Assumption. We offer Thee, O Lord Jesus, this decade in honor of the Immaculate Conception and the Assumption of Thy Holy and Blessed Mother, body and soul, into heaven. And we ask of Thee, through these two mysteries and through her intercession, the gift of true devotion to her to help us live and die in holiness. Scripture. I am the mother of fair love and of fear, and of knowledge and of holy hope. In me is all grace of the way and of the truth. In me is all hope of life and of virtue. Come over to me, all ye that desire me, and be filled with my fruits. He that hearkeneth to me shall not be confounded. They that explain me shall have life everlasting. Meditation. Then the Creator of all things commanded and said to me, And he that made me rested in my tabernacle. Ecclesiastes 24, verse 12. All that can be said of Mary can be expressed in saying that she is all that any of us want to be, in loving Jesus with the fullness of that love which he deserves. She is the perfection of all the love he desires from us. We can offer our hearts to him, united to hers, offering a total love which makes up for our deficiencies. Our Lady's Assumption into heaven is the incense of our presence in Mary's Immaculate Heart before Christ, who presents all of our love and needs to him to help us be disposed to fulfill God's plan. Fatima Reflection. Our Lady made known her desire to have the rosary recited every day. At the last apparition, she held out the brown scapular because she wants us to wear it. Our Lady was not communicating a mere symbolic presence. She has given us a means to enter into a mystical union with her, a union which is caught up in the mystery of Mary's bodily assumption. What does this suggest to you in your offering of prayers at Holy Communion?
11: Our Father, who art in heaven, hallowed be thy name. Thy kingdom come, thy will be done, on earth as it is in heaven.
0: Give us this day our daily bread, and forgive us our trespasses, as we forgive those who trespass against us. And lead us not into temptation, but deliver us from evil. Amen.
12: Hail Mary, full of grace, the Lord is with thee. Blessed art thou amongst women, and blessed is the fruit of thy womb, Jesus.
0: Holy Mary, Mother of God, pray for us sinners, now and at the hour of our death. Amen.
4: Hail Mary, full of grace, the Lord is with thee. Blessed art thou among women, and blessed is the fruit of thy womb, Jesus.
0: Holy Mary, Mother of God, pray for us sinners, now and at the hour of our death. Amen.
8: Hail Mary, full of grace, the Lord is with thee. Blessed art thou amongst women, and blessed is the fruit of thy womb, Jesus.
0: Holy Mary, Mother of God, pray for us sinners, now and at the hour of our death. Amen.
6: Hail Mary, full of grace, the Lord is with thee. Blessed art thou amongst women, and blessed is the fruit of thy womb, Jesus.
0: Holy Mary, Mother of God, pray for us sinners, now and at the hour of our death. Amen.
12: Hail Mary, full of grace, the Lord is with thee. Blessed art thou amongst women, and blessed is the fruit of thy womb, Jesus.
0: Holy Mary, Mother of God, pray for us sinners, now and at the hour of our death. Amen.
4: Hail Mary, full of grace, the Lord is with thee. Blessed art thou among women, and blessed is the fruit of thy womb, Jesus.
0: Holy Mary, Mother of God, pray for us sinners, now and at the hour of our death. Amen.
8: Hail Mary, full of grace, the Lord is with thee. Blessed art thou amongst women, and blessed is the fruit of thy womb, Jesus.
0: Holy Mary, Mother of God, pray for us sinners, now and at the hour of our death. Amen.
6: Hail Mary, full of grace, the Lord is with thee. Blessed art thou amongst women, and blessed is the fruit of thy womb, Jesus.
0: Holy Mary, Mother of God, pray for us sinners, now and at the hour of our death. Amen.
12: Hail Mary, full of grace, the Lord is with thee. Blessed art thou amongst women, and blessed is the fruit of thy womb, Jesus.
0: Holy Mary, Mother of God, pray for us sinners, now and at the hour of our death. Amen.
4: Hail Mary, full of grace, the Lord is with thee. Blessed art thou among women, and blessed is the fruit of thy womb, Jesus.
0: Holy Mary, Mother of God, pray for us sinners, now and at the hour of our death. Amen.
12: Glory be to the Father, and to the Son, and to the Holy Spirit.
0: As it was in the beginning, is now, and ever shall be, world without end. Amen. O my Jesus, forgive us our sins, save us from the fires of hell. Lead all souls to heaven, especially those who are most need of thy mercy.
2: Grace of the mysteries of the Immaculate Conception and the Assumption of Mary, come down into my soul, and make me truly devoted to her. The fifth glorious mystery, the coronation of Our Lady as Queen of Heaven and Earth. We offer thee, O Lord Jesus, this decade in honor of the glorious crowning of thy Blessed Mother in heaven, and we ask of thee, through this mystery and through her intercession, the grace of perseverance and increase of virtue until the very moment of death, and after that, the eternal crown that is prepared for us. We ask the same grace for all the just and for all our benefactors. Scripture. On your right stands the Queen in gold of Ophir. So will the King desire your beauty. He is your Lord. Pay homage to him. The daughter of the King is clothed with splendor, her robes embroidered with pearls set in gold. She is led to the King with her maiden companions. May the peoples praise you from age to age. Desire your beauty. He is your Lord. Pay homage to him. The daughter of the King is clothed with splendor, her robes embroidered with pearls set in gold. She is led to the King with

0: original translation of Genesis 3:15, we see Mary's role in playing her part in God's plan of salvation. As members of his body, Jesus gathers us together in himself, with Mary as a type and model. In her, let us allow Christ to use us too in fulfilling our part in accomplishing his ultimate victory. Fatima Reflection. Continue to pray the Rosary every day in honor of Our Lady of the Rosary, in order to obtain peace for the world and the end of the war, because only she can help you. Our Lady's role as Mother and Queen is intrinsic in our relationship with God if we are to live according to God's pleasure. Not according to our ways does God see things, but according to His own. Therefore, let us fulfill the desire of our Lord's most sacred heart, to console Him by relieving the wounds directed against our Mother and Queen by means of the reparation of the 5 first Saturdays for the conversion of sinners and for peace.
1: Our Father, who art in heaven, hallowed be thy name. Thy kingdom come, thy will be done, on earth as it is in heaven.
2: Give us this day our daily bread, and forgive us our trespasses, as we forgive those who trespass against us. And lead us not into temptation, but deliver us from evil. Amen.
3: Hail Mary, full of grace, the Lord is with thee. Blessed art thou among women, and blessed is the fruit of thy womb, Jesus.
2: Holy Mary, Mother of God, pray for us sinners now and at the hour of our death. Amen.
4: Hail Mary, full of grace, the Lord is with thee. Blessed art thou amongst women, and blessed is the fruit of thy womb, Jesus.
2: Holy Mary, Mother of God, pray for us sinners now and at the hour of our death. Amen.
5: Hail Mary, full of grace, the Lord is with thee. Blessed art thou among women, and blessed is the fruit of thy womb, Jesus.
2: Holy

0: Blessed art thou among women, and blessed is the fruit of thy womb, Jesus.
1: Holy Mary, Mother of God, pray for us sinners now and at the hour of our death. Amen.
2: Hail Mary, full of grace, the Lord is with thee. Blessed art thou amongst women, and blessed is the fruit of thy womb, Jesus.
1: Holy Mary, Mother of God, pray for us sinners now and at the hour of our death. Amen.
3: Hail Mary, full of grace, Lord is with thee. Blessed art thou woman, fruit of thy womb, Jesus.
1: Holy Mary, Mother of God, pray for us sinners now and at the hour of our death. Amen.
0: Hail Mary, full of grace, the Lord is with thee. Blessed art thou among women, and blessed is the fruit of thy womb, Jesus.
1: Holy Mary, Mother of God, pray for us sinners now and at the hour of our death. Amen.
2: Hail Mary, full of grace, the Lord is with thee. Blessed art thou amongst women, and blessed is the fruit of thy womb, Jesus.
1: Holy Mary, Mother of God, pray for us sinners now and at the hour of our death. Amen.
3: Hail Mary, full of grace, Lord is with thee, blessed art thou among women, fruit of thy womb, Jesus.
1: Holy

0: and blessed is the fruit of thy womb, Jesus.
1: Holy Mary, Mother of God, pray for us sinners, now and at the hour of our death. Amen. Glory be to the Father, and to the Son, and to the Holy Spirit, as it was in the beginning, is now, and ever shall be, world without end. Amen. O my Jesus, forgive us our sins, save us from the fires of hell. Lead all souls to heaven, especially those in most need of thy mercy.
2: Grace of the mystery of the coronation of the Blessed Mother in heaven, convert sinners, help the dying, deliver the holy souls from purgatory, and give us all thy grace so that we may live and die well. And please give us the light of thy glory later on, so that we may see thee face to face and love thee for all eternity. Amen. So be it. Hail, Holy Queen, Mother of Mercy, our life, our sweetness, and our hope. To thee do we cry, poor banished children of Eve. To thee do we send up our sighs, mourning and weeping in this valley of tears. Turn then, most gracious Advocate, thine eyes of mercy toward us, and after this our exile, show unto us the blessed fruit of thy womb, Jesus. O clement, O loving, O sweet Virgin Mary, pray for us, O Holy Mother of God, that we may be made worthy of the promises of Christ. Let us pray. O God, whose only begotten Son, by his life, death, and resurrection,

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4: 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The number is 833-288-EWTN. 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I'm Jack Williams, coming to you live from the Supreme Convention of the Knights of Columbus, the 144th Supreme Convention. The big festivities kick off tomorrow, but we're here getting everything set up and ready to roll. It's absolutely beautiful, as it always is, just outside of Denver, Colorado, at the Gaylord Rockies Resort. And it's going to be a great affair. We'll hear, the address from the Supreme Knight and everything that goes along with it. And we encourage you to tune in tomorrow, and we will have a special with some very special interviews highlighting some of the great charitable efforts of the Knights of Columbus that we will put together, and coming up in the next couple of weeks on a Saturday, we will air that program for you, and you will be edified. Without further ado, our host, as he is every single day on this program, Dr. David Anders, how are you?
5: Jack, I'm all right. How about you?
4: 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Give us your first name, how you're listening, and your brief question, and it may find its way to us by the end of the program. I think Pedro, in my absence, has handed you, Dr. David Anders, a folder full of emails.
5: Here they are. So let's go to one.
4: All right.
5: Our first email is from Nilda. And Nilda writes and says, can you explain Tertullian's comment that the soul is naturally Christian? So Tertullian was a 2nd, 3rd century Christian writer. He used to be Catholic, then he left the Catholic Church and became a Montanist, but that's neither here nor there. He's still an important figure in early Christianity, and his writing was highly influential. So Tertullian's point, which is one that most of the Church Fathers make, is that the Christian faith is not something that is that's entirely extrinsic to the human person or human personality, right? That it actually corresponds to the innate nature of the human person and answers to real human spiritual needs, right? So that's different from, say, something like Gnosticism that would hold that salvation and the salvation proposed by Christ is something sort of radically other than what our natural intuitions of truth, goodness, beauty, and virtue would look like or answer to. And so there's a real correspondence between the Christian faith and what our spiritual nature would long for and desire in way of its fulfillment. Augustine, who was influenced by Tertullian, came a couple centuries later, put it more eloquently when he said, our hearts are restless, O Lord, until they rest in thee. So there's something about the Christian revelation that speaks to our heart, speaks to our nature, and answers our innate natural spiritual desires. So that's the answer to Nilda's question. Thank you so much. All right, Pedro, do we still have Jack with us, or we lose Jack?
4: No, he's here.
5: No, he's Jack. Okay, all right.
4: He's just sparing you all of the construction noise.
5: Oh, very good, very good, very good.
4: You have another one there?
5: Oh, I sure do. This one goes, this one's from William. What is the biblical basis for the prayer of oblation? All right, a prayer of oblation is a prayer of offering, prayer of sacrifice. And if you read the liturgy of the Mass, you read the Eucharistic prayer, the priest offers God the body and blood of Christ along with the assembled congregation in praise and thanksgiving and reparation for the sins of the world. So, first of all, before I answer the question, I always have to kind of tackle the premise when I get a question like this. What is the biblical basis for this or that Catholic practice? Because the assumption of the question is, well, you know, there has to be a basis in Scripture. And perhaps the assumption is, if there's not a basis in Scripture, I don't need to do it. And very often there is a basis in Scripture for Catholic practice. But the criterion is ill-advised, right? There are many things that Christians do and have to do, must do, that can't be settled by appeals to the Bible. Most importantly, figuring out what the Bible is, figuring out which books go in the Bible, right? The Bible doesn't give you an inspired table of contents. You have to advert to Catholic tradition to know which books belong in the Bible and which books don't. You can't dispense with tradition and still have Christianity. The Bible alone is not enough. So even if there weren't a biblical basis for a practice, it's not a reason to get rid of it, right? And for that matter, whether you're Catholic, Protestant, whatever, all Protestant denominations recognize that you have to perform baptisms because Christ said, go and baptize people, make disciples and baptize them in the name of the Father, Son, and Spirit. There's something like the Holy Mass of the Eucharist or the Lord's Supper in most Christian churches, Catholic or not, because Christ gives the command, do this in memory of me. And yet, tellingly, when you read Christ's commands, he never gives a physical description of what these acts look like. So he makes reference to baptism, he makes reference to the Eucharist, but he doesn't spell out for you exactly how they are to be celebrated. Well, you got to celebrate them somehow. You have to have some system. Well, where are you going to derive that from? Your own imagination? No, most Christian groups will derive that ultimately from tradition. So even if there weren't an explicit scriptural basis, doesn't mean we should toss it out. Fortunately, there is a scriptural basis. In St. Paul's letter to the Corinthians, his first letter to the Corinthians, he draws a very clear analogy between the Christian Eucharist and the pagan practice of sacrifice, of sacrificing animals to pagan idols. And he says, you know, you can't be a participant in the sacrifice of the Lord when you go to the supper of the Lord and participant in the sacrifice to idols if you partake of pagan sacrifice. So in that context, he clearly indicates, in his mind, participation in the Christian Eucharist is a form of participation in the death of Christ. He goes on, again in Romans chapter 12, to explain the nature of Christian worship as the offering of ourselves. Offer your bodies in living sacrifice. This is your spiritual act of worship. Jesus Christ in John chapter 4 says, the time is coming when the Father will seek true worshipers who worship him in spirit and in truth, not those who are particularly concerned about worship on this or that mountain. So the idea that Christian worship consists in self-offering and sacrifice, and that's tied somehow to the offering, the oblation of Christ, absolutely has a basis in sacred scripture.
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7: Dr. Haywood Robinson passed away last week. He was a powerful voice for the unborn and a good friend. His life was a powerful testimony to all who interacted with him. He began his medical career as an abortionist in Southern California in the 1970s. It wasn't until 1986 when Dr. Robinson had a life-changing conversion to Christianity that his heart softened and his eyes opened to the truth of what abortion is. From that moment forward, he was a powerful warrior for the unborn, traveling the nation, sharing his testimony, and defending the unborn. I had the privilege of getting to know Dr. Robinson. He was a good friend and lit up every room he entered and never shied away from sharing the gospel.
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4: 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And making your computer work is just as much fun. I do not think that Reginald is quite ready.
5: Well, go to an email.
4: So,
5: how
4: Dave,
5: about
4: do you have another email there?
5: Sure do. Yeah, thank you. So George writes in and says, were the children of Sodom considered innocent? And why would God destroy the city if they were? Yeah, thank you so much. So, you know, there's in chapter 18 of the book of Genesis, Abraham puts a question to God. And I think it's probably one of the most amazing passages of the entire Bible, because Abraham says to God, will not the judge of all the earth do right? Will not the judge of all the earth do right? And what's amazing about that is that Abraham does not assume that he needs some special revelation from God in order to know what the right thing to do is. Abraham has an antecedent conception, antecedent meaning coming before, as to what justice requires, what equity requires, and he just assumes that he can throw that in God's face as a challenge to God's activity, that he can hold God to account for not being just or not being equitable with reference to some standard that Abraham knows interiorly. And, of course, the point of the passage is that God concedes the point, right, that he's not going to act unjustly towards the people of Sodom. And, in fact, he'll spare the wicked if even a few righteous people can be found. That's the point of the passage. That's the point of the passage. And I think to try to press the text into its, to press it beyond what the sacred author wanted to convey is to press it out of shape. Right, and this is the way the church fathers would read the Old Testament. There's a wonderful passage in Saint Basil the Great in his monastic rule where he asks, "What does it mean to love God?" That's a very important question, right? I mean, Scripture says you have to love God above all things. What does it mean to love God? You know, when I was a kid growing up in the fundamentalist Protestant world, I probably would have said loving God has a lot to do with manifesting a lot of religious activity. You know, the guy that goes to church all the time, prays all the time, maybe proselytizes, evangelizes all the time, that's the guy that obviously loves God. That's not what St. Basil says. He says all those things are means to an end. But the end, the ultimate act of loving God, according to St. Basil, he says God implanted in our hearts, every one of us, at our creation, a seed of reason by which we intrinsically know what to do. We know the difference between right and wrong. We know what's good, true, and beautiful. And the point of the religious life is to enhance our ability to do what we already naturally know to be good. Jesus Christ, when he's confronted by the rich young ruler, the fellow says, so what must I do to be saved? Good teacher. And Jesus throws back at his face, why are you calling me good? You already know what to do. Right? And this is a key point of Catholic theology. Something we call natural law. That we do intrinsically know what justice looks like, what equity looks like, what charity looks like, what fortitude, what temperance, these natural virtues that define the good life. And we can appeal to them. And those can become for us part of the standard that we use to evaluate and to interpret sacred scripture. Jesus clearly does this in Matthew chapter 19 when he's asked about the legality of divorce. He points to a standard higher than that of the book of Deuteronomy, namely the principle that husbands ought to be faithful to their wives and love them and care for them as they do their own bodies. even though that seems to contradict the literal text of Deuteronomy. And so whenever we approach a passage of the Old Testament, we want to read it through the mind of Christ, through the mind of the church, in line with what natural law tells us about the good, the just, the equitable, and the true. And our hermeneutic has to be this hermeneutic of love and charity from the perspective of the new, right? So don't let the fine details of the literal sense of the Old Testament overwhelm what your basic intuition is about what's just, true, and beautiful. If your intuition is that God wouldn't kill innocent babies for no reason, well, then I think the fathers of the church, St. Basil and Jesus Christ, would tell you that intuition is basically correct.
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5: Hi.
11: Thanks for taking the call. So mine is, I would like you to talk about it if you can.
5: Sure.
11: In reference to the communion. Catholic denominations say the true body and blood of Christ. Other denominations say they do communion in remembrance of the Last Supper. But Scripture says, this is my body, this is my blood, do this in remembrance. If we take the Scripture alone and say, this is my body, this is my blood, it is forever his body and blood when we form communion, rather than only when a priest blesses and then transforms it. And even for those other denominations, it is always body and blood of Christ, because Scripture says, Jesus said in Scripture, this is my body, this is my blood. So there is no special blessing, no special task, except that it be done in communion setting, sort of the Last Supper type process. Can you just talk about that?
5: Yeah, sure. So your connection is a little bit sketchy, so I didn't catch every word, but I think what you're saying is that in Sacred Scripture, particularly John chapter 6, when Christ says, my flesh is real food, my blood is real drink, he seems to be ascribing a realism to his presence within the sacred host, within the Eucharist. And there's no specific command in there that there be a prayer of consecration. And so you're wondering if perhaps any time a purported Lord's Supper is celebrated, if in fact Christ might be truly present, substantially present, regardless of whether or not there's an ordained priest with apostolic succession on board, right? And that would be not too different from what, say, Lutherans would hold, or some Calvinists that would affirm a substantial partaking of Christ in the Eucharist, clearly denying the need for apostolic succession. And what do I have to say about that? Well, the first thing I would say is that there really isn't in Sacred Scripture, there are no rubrics. Rubrics are detailed instructions for how you perform a sacrament or how you perform a liturgical act. There are no rubrics in the Bible to speak of that detail how to do these things. And the texts are ambiguous. They really are ambiguous. And, I mean, you look at the history of Protestantism and the varied practices that people have come up with around the celebration of these ordinances, absent those explicit instructions, and they're quite profound. They're profound differences, again, because the texts themselves are ambiguous. I'll give you an ambiguity that I actually learned from a pretty diehard Protestant who was a proponent of infant baptism as opposed to the standard Reformed or Lutheran practice of as opposed to the Baptist practice of believer's baptism. And he was trying to make the point that you can't derive your rubrics for liturgical celebration simply from the literal words of the Bible. This is actually a Protestant making the case. And he said, take communion, for example. Where in the Bible do you find explicit instructions to give communion to women? Well, the Bible never says give communion to women, and everybody does it, right? And we do so rightly, right? You just can't derive your sacramental practice that way. And so it's absolutely the case that Catholic sacramental theology, while grounded in the Bible, is equally grounded in the practice of the Church going back 2,000 years. We do have rubrics about the proper celebration of the sacraments. we find them in the textual tradition of the Catholic Church, explaining and contextualizing these biblical passages, remembering that the celebration of the liturgy predates the Bible by decades. So there were clearly churches that were celebrating the Lord's Supper. You know, Christ ascends early 30s AD. Most scholars think the Gospel of John was probably written at the very earliest at the late 90s. I mean, the early 90s, maybe as late as 100 AD. So, you know, 60, 70 years go by in which the church is celebrating the Eucharist. No Gospel of John. And so when John writes, he's writing in a cryptic style, making allusions to a practice that his audience was already deeply familiar with. Well, it would make sense to consult that surrounding culture, that tradition of liturgical celebration, as it's elaborated in second century documents, and see what the church fathers had to say about it. And to a man, they are of the opinion that it has to be celebrated by properly ordained clergy with apostolic succession. I mean, this is a key point in Ignatius of Antioch, who is the third bishop of Antioch after St. Peter. And he says, you know, only attend that Eucharist that is in communion with the bishop who comes in the name of Christ, and whoever receives him receives the one who sent him. Now, you know, we do find ordination as a sacrament, as a ritual act in sacred scripture. And Paul clearly indicates in his pastoral epistles that there's a conferral of authority and power that comes with that, so that they can continue to hand on the tradition to those after them. Paul understands his own apostolic ministry in priestly terms. He makes that reference in Romans chapter 16 when he talks about his priestly duty being to configure the Gentiles themselves as the sacrifice that he'll offer. And this kind of confluence of our self-offering along with the sacrifice of Christ in the Eucharist comes out in the book of 1 Corinthians. So you can see a kind of inchoate set of themes that will coalesce into a coherent sacramental theology over the centuries. But I'd be the first to concede that if you're limited to the Bible alone, you have no idea how to celebrate the sacraments.
4: Thanks so much, Reginald. We appreciate the phone call today. Wide open phone lines for you on this Monday edition of EWTN's Call to Communion with Dr. David Anders. 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That's 833-288-3986. We've got an anonymous text, and the texter asks, I heard a Protestant preacher say that regardless of the Catholic Church putting the canon together, it was the Holy Spirit that truly put the books together of the Bible, and it is the Holy Spirit that helps us interpret the meaning. I disagree with this, but wanted to hear your input, Mr. Anders.
5: Yeah, thanks. I really appreciate the question. So first of all, the Catholic Church agrees with that statement. That's a very Catholic thing to think. Do you remember the Council of Jerusalem, Acts chapter 15, when there's a matter of dispute in early Christianity, and so the apostles and the elders meet together in council, come up with a decision, which they then ascribe to the guidance of the Holy Spirit. They write, it seemed good to the Holy Spirit and to us to lay upon you the following commands. So they clearly saw the conciliar decision as one guided by the work of the Spirit. The Catholic Church absolutely believes that the Holy Spirit superintends the handing on of Catholic tradition and the authoritative ruling of the magisterium, right? When the magisterium speaks authoritatively on something like the contents of the canon, absolutely the Holy Spirit is behind that. The question is not what's the spiritual agent behind these dogmatic claims, it's how do you recognize it, right? And what the Catholic Church proposes is that there is an objective basis for recognizing when the Spirit has spoken definitively, namely the magisterium of the Church, which was explicitly named by Christ as the organ of Christian teaching. You are St. Peter. On this rock I'll build my church. The gates of hell will not prevail against it. I give to you the keys of the kingdom of heaven. Whatever you bind on earth is bound in heaven. Whatever you loose on earth is loosed in heaven. To the disciples, whoever hears you hears me. Whoever rejects you rejects me. Go therefore unto all nations, make disciples, teach them. That's what magisterium means, teach. Teach them, baptize them in the name of the Father, Son, and Holy Spirit, and I will be with you to the end of the age. The Catholic position is that Christ gave us explicit, objective criteria to know what the authoritative teaching of Christianity is, to know when the Spirit has spoken definitively on a particular topic. The contrary position is that, this is the typical Protestant view, is that the Spirit's ministry can't be objectively identified. It can only be subjectively identified by those who are quote-unquote real Christians, which leads to the inevitable problem of you get three different people in a room. They all have diverse intuitions about what they think the Spirit is saying. Each one knows, in quotes, that he's the real Christian in the room, and therefore the other two are heretics. And there's no objective criterion whatsoever at all in order to adjudicate those claims. And so it's just, you know, who's the last most persuasive person that I heard? What's the last sermon I heard that moved me, you know, for my heart to be strangely warmed? I guess I'll go with that, and that'll be the Holy Spirit, until the next guy comes along and contradicts it with a better argument or a more moving sermon or better music. And that's the scourge of Protestant subjectivism as opposed to the objective basis of Catholic dogmatic theology.
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12: 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I'm Montse Alvarado with some great news. 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
14: This is Father Donald Haggerty. In the name of the Father, and of the Son, and of the Holy Spirit. Amen. We pray for an end to the horror of abortion throughout the world. We pray that greater conviction of the sanctity of human life from the moment of conception to the end of life may increase in this world, that God as Creator may be more honored and respected, that the reality of God creating the soul from the moment of conception may be more realized by all people, and that we pray that this satanic evil may be overcome by our prayer, by our sacrifice, by all that we can do to one day to see an end to this throughout the world. In the name of the Father, and of the Son, and of the Holy Spirit. Amen.
4: 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Tony's up next, a first-time caller in Cleveland, Ohio, listening on Sirius XM Channel 130. Tony, you are on with Dr. David Anders.
5: Hey, Tony. Hello, Tony.
4: Hey, Tony, are you there? Tell you what, we'll put Tony on hold, and we will take a text here from Colin. I'm sure it's not our own Colin Donovan, but Colin says, I'd like to ask Dr. Anders, why Catholics don't permit non-Catholics to take communion when visiting a parish if Christianity is universally true and free for everyone.
5: Thanks. Well, Christianity is universally true. It's not free for everyone, right? You have to pay the price. So let me contextualize that statement. For a Catholic to receive Holy Communion is absolutely to affirm one's unity with the visible body of Christ that is the Church, and that's a unity of heart, but it's also a unity of mind in doctrine. St. Paul signals this in 1 Corinthians chapter 1, verse 13, when he says, I insist that you agree on everything. And he specifically identifies disagreement as a barrier to fruitful communion. And he says, when you go to the sacrament of communion with an attitude of division, of schismatic division, then you are in fact crucifying Christ all over again, and you're not doing yourself any favors, because the Eucharist is the sacrament of charity and of unity, visible unity. And, you know, there's a kind of intuition that's developed in the last 200 years in Protestantism that the unity of Christians should not include unity of doctrine, right? That all it really means is a kind of unity of sincerity, that if a person has a sincere belief in Jesus and their hearts have been changed, that they're real Christians, for whatever that means, and the ecclesiological differences are, you know, just so many flavors of ice cream. That's not a biblical teaching at all, at all, at all, at all. I mean, we already mentioned Paul says you have to agree on everything. The Council of Jerusalem, when it confronted doctrinal disagreement in first century Christianity, didn't say, yeah, you know, we'll have a denomination for people that want to circumcise Gentiles, and we'll have a denomination for people that don't want to circumcise Gentiles. Far from it. It said, here is the definitive ruling that all Christians throughout the world have to hold. Again, 1 Corinthians chapter 11, Paul says, if anyone has another opinion or wants to be contentious, know that we have no other practice, nor do the churches of God. He points to the unanimity of the Catholic faith as a criterion of orthodoxy, and insists that you get on board. And so it's not a biblical teaching, this idea that we can disagree on matters of doctrine. It wasn't the doctrine of the earliest Protestants at all, at all, at all. Every one of them maintained the traditional Catholic belief that the Church should be united in doctrine. What happened in Protestantism is once they jettisoned the magisterium of the Church and the principle of sacred tradition and asserted the Bible alone, which is no rule of faith for the Church, it's not the definitive rule of faith of the Church, I should say, they had no basis on which to come to union. And so Protestantism just split into more and more and more and more denominations, and eventually, after a couple hundred years, it became evident that Protestantism would never come to one mind on the meaning of their interpretation of Scripture. And then you had to hold the increasingly implausible position that my tiny little sectarian group is the only one that has it right, or you abandon the principle of doctrinal unity. And that's what Protestantism effectively did. It went for pietism as opposed to orthodoxy. What matters is sincerity, not truth. And then you ultimately get around to this idea that, you know, everybody should be able to take communion. But that wasn't early Protestantism, certainly wasn't Puritanism. Definitely not Catholicism, definitely not sacred scripture. Going to communion is, above all, an act of my solidarity with the Catholic Church today in this parish, universally, and down through history. It's kind of like saluting the flag. And I would not want to invite someone to salute the flag of a foreign power with which they fundamentally disagreed. If you don't believe what the Catholic Church teaches, and not just about the Eucharist, you don't believe what the Catholic Church teaches about Mary. You don't believe what the Catholic Church teaches about the Pope. You don't believe what the Catholic Church teaches about salvation. Why would you want to signal by your actions that you did? I'd be inviting you to perform a performative contradiction. That was contradictory. That was redundant. I'd be inviting you into a performative contradiction. And you say, well, Anders, that's not what communion means to me. Yeah, but it is what it means to the Catholic Church. And so you'd be testifying against yourself. That's point number one. Here's point number two. Paul says that an illicit communion is not spiritually helpful. It's not spiritually helpful. You don't actually gain from the experience. You might put yourself in danger. In the Catholic Church, we don't permit Catholics to go to communion if they're in the state of mortal sin. If they are unrepentant for their sin, they can't go to communion, regardless of what they believe. Well, Anders, I believe what you believe about the Eucharist. Doesn't matter. Catholics believe what they believe about the Eucharist, and they're still barred from communion if they're not morally prepared. Paul says it's dangerous to go to communion. Why would that be? Let's say a guy is involved in an adulterous relationship. He's cheating on his wife. And he says, you know, I feel pretty sincere about this. And I feel pretty secure in my relationship with God. And this seems kind of nice. And my wife doesn't seem to care. And, you know, I'm all good. And God's all good. And it's all good. So I'll just go to communion and affirm my unity with God because of my deep sincerity and my faith in Jesus. And I'll bring my paramour along with me. Well, obviously, you can see how in that situation, his act of going to communion is hardening his conscience against the possibility of repenting for his adultery. And if everyone in the church gives him an attaboy and slaps him on the back and says, welcome, welcome, welcome, he'll double down on his position that, you know, the priest doesn't say I need to give this up. The parishioners don't say I need to give this up. I guess it's perfectly okay I'm cheating on my wife. And so going to communion has now been an occasion of his damnation, not of his salvation. And again, you say to me, but Anders, that's not me. I'm not cheating on my wife. How can you judge my soul that way? Here's the point. We're not judging your soul. The church absolutely is adamantly not judging your soul. It is precisely because you have not submitted to the church's jurisdiction. You have not placed yourself under the authority of the priest, that the priest has no basis on which to judge your soul. He's judging the souls of Catholics. St. Paul says, don't judge those outside the church, judge those inside. When I go to confession in the Catholic Church, I'm placing myself in the tribunal of the church's mercy. When I say I'm sorry for my sins and the priest hears that, he gives me absolution. There is now an objective basis for him to say, you're safe to go to communion. Off you go, bud. You've repented. I've forgiven you. We're all good. If someone's not in the Catholic Church, they're not within the church's jurisdiction. The priest doesn't say that they're not repenting. He doesn't say that they are repenting. He doesn't say anything of the sort. He doesn't judge their soul precisely because he doesn't judge them. He can't admit them to communion because he can't validate that they are in fact safe to go. So the charitable thing is, don't give something to someone that might hurt them, right? Do good, first of all. Never do evil, like the Hippocratic Oath. You know, when I was at the University of Iowa many years ago, I read a story about a young kid who went to the hospital, and there was a mix-up in the lab, and they gave this kid chemotherapy drugs when he didn't have cancer, and it nearly killed him. Right? Good medicine for the right purpose, for the right person. Give the wrong medicine to the wrong person for the wrong reason, you can kill them. You give somebody the Holy Eucharist, and they're not properly disposed, and the church has no way to determine if they're properly disposed because they're not within the church's jurisdiction. You risk doing them more harm than good. Why would I want to admit you to Holy Communion if it might actually send you to hell? Thus, the church, as an act of mercy, withholds Holy Communion from those who are not properly disposed.
4: 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Next stop is Atlanta, Georgia. James is a first-time caller listening on The Quest. James, thank you so much for holding. You're on with Dr. Anders.
11: Hello, this is my first time calling, but I've listened for a long time. I'm a Protestant, and what bubbles in my mind is a thought about what the difference between a Protestant who is interested in becoming a Catholic but doesn't believe in the Eucharist, and what is the difference between that person and a Catholic within the Catholic Church who doesn't believe in the Eucharist. And what spurred this thought for me was I heard on one of the programs about the National Eucharistic Congress and how there was significant Catholics who were struggling to believe in the Eucharist. So I'm just saying to me it seems like maybe there's not that much difference between a Protestant who wants to become Catholic but doesn't believe and a Catholic who is a Catholic and is not believing.
5: Yeah, I really appreciate the question. You. That's a great question. So, you know, as a Catholic, I believe everything that the church teaches to be declared by God, and that includes That includes the teaching about the Eucharist. Of course, I believe that. That's what it means to be Catholic. Believing in the Eucharist is not going to get me to heaven. Living the charity that the Eucharist is meant to instill in my heart will get me to heaven. Faith in the Catholic system is necessary, but it's necessary as a means to an end. It's because I believe in Christ that I want to follow his teaching, imitate his example, come to be transformed in my mind, to have the mind of Christ, right? Because I have faith, I'm motivated to seek out the means of grace that will transform me and make me in the kind of person that will get into heaven. The Catholic Church teaches that it is possible to go to heaven and not be a Catholic. But it's not possible to go to heaven unless your heart has been transformed in love. The Catholic Church is a means to that end. Outside the Catholic Church, there are means, there are elements of truth and sanctification. Someone could be a Protestant and could grasp hold of the truth that the most important thing for them to do is to be transformed in charity. Ask God for that grace. Be transformed in charity and go to heaven. Well, why bother becoming Catholic then? Well, many, many, many, many traditions do not teach that the principal thing is to be transformed in love. Tellingly, most of traditional Protestantism denies that teaching. They say love, it's a good thing, but what really counts is faith. Faith alone, in fact, is what justifies you before God and what will get you into heaven. I know lots of Protestants who believe in justification by faith alone, who are in fact loving people that I believe will be saved. Not because of their faith in sola scriptura or sola fide or justification by faith alone. They're not going to be saved because of these things. They're going to be saved in spite of them. In spite of them because they in fact arrived at charity. But there are also Protestants, I was one of them, who because of my faith in the doctrine of faith alone, neglected charity. My Protestantism might have damned me, not because it was Protestant, but because it led me to diminish the necessity of my living a moral life, if that makes sense. Many Protestants live moral lives, more moral than I am, and will therefore go to heaven, not because they're Protestant, but because they're charitable. Now, there are Catholics who will believe everything the Church teaches and fail to live charitable lives and will not be saved. The important thing is all of the means of grace given to us by Christ in the Church, including her dogmas, are there for a reason, and the reason is this transformation in charity. Now, when it comes to the Eucharist specifically, the doctrine of the real presence cannot be abstracted from the doctrine of Eucharistic sacrifice. Many Catholics make that mistake. They take the Eucharist out of the Mass and just make it about the real presence. The Church doesn't do that. The real presence is intimately connected to the fact that the person who's present, namely Christ, is being offered in sacrifice. And my communion in the Mass should have the effect of leading me to offer myself along with Jesus, i.e. that I grow in charity. So my faith in the real presence must give expression to, must inculcate, must facilitate that interior self-offering that St. Paul says is our worship in spirit and in truth. Those things are intimately connected. The whole thing comes as a package. Sorry, go ahead, Jack.
4: 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Still time for your calls at 833-288-3986. Art called from Northern Kentucky, and he was unable to hold on. But he wants to know if you could explain the devotions of the Sacred Heart and the Blood of Christ. Can we have devotions to other parts of Christ, like his eyes, so we can see people or see people as he did?
5: Bingo, you've got the spirit of the thing. Thank you so much. You know, before I was Catholic, and I started learning about these Catholic devotions, and I was like, what is it with the body parts, man? We got devotions to the Sacred Heart and devotions to the Immaculate Heart, and it was just, you know, we got devotions to Christ at different periods of his life. We've got the infant Jesus of Prague. We've got the crucified Christ. We've got the resurrected Christ. You know, I thought, what is all, I mean, it was so variegated, it drove me crazy, right? And then when I became Catholic, I began to get my head wrapped around a little bit more, because our belief is that it's not just the death of Christ on the cross, but all of Christ's incarnation, his whole life, expresses something about our union with God. And so it is possible to focus on, zero in on one part of Christ or one part of his ministry and say, what does this specific thing teach me that I need to know that's of value? And in Catholic imagination and devotion, the heart of Christ has become a profound symbol precisely for his love. Well, there's a lot of things about Jesus you need to know other than his love, believe it or not. Like, you need to know his teaching. You need to know what love means concretely in the, you know, in the specifics of the warp and woof of daily life. And he spells that out in his teaching. You know, you need to know about the sacraments. You need to know a lot of things about Jesus. But his love is clearly preeminent. And ultimately, it's that I want to imitate. And so it's become a symbol in Catholicism precisely for this aspect of Jesus' personality that is paramount. Now, you know, you could find other symbols. And that's the beautiful thing about Catholic devotional life. There are thousands. There are thousands. There's a wonderful poem. I've quoted it many times. I'll quote it again from Gerard Manley Hopkins, Kingfishers Catch Fire. And this one line, he says, Christ plays in 10,000 places, lovely in eyes and limbs not his, to the Father through the features of men's faces. But that one line, Christ plays in 10,000 places, that is a poetic description of the beauty that is the Catholic devotional tradition.
4: Damon is up next. He's in Charleston, Illinois, listening on Catholic Spirit Radio today. Damon, you are on with Dr. David Anders.
15: Hi, thank you for taking calls. My question involves, I think it's Acts 7:51. When there is tension between movements of the Holy Spirit and tradition, is there a mechanism or process that helps resolve that?
5: Yeah.
15: And if that is, could you give me some examples?
5: Yeah, sure. Thank you so much. I really appreciate the question. So, you know, the principle of sacred tradition or tradition does not mean that Catholics uncritically accept everything because it happened yesterday, right? I mean, in one sense, everything that is antecedent to us is tradition or traditional, right? It's not thereby authoritative. You know, the way Catholics, organize their political life in the 12th century could, in a very broad sense, be considered part of tradition. It's hardly normative, right? We're not obligated to the same polity that they had in the 12th century, for example. So, yeah, there are definitely criteria that you use to identify, you know, big T tradition from small T tradition. Principally, the teaching authority of the church, the magisterium of the church, tells us objectively which parts of the patrimony are identifiable as dogmas. And a dogma is an authoritative teaching that everyone is obligated to hold. So, you know, let's take a tradition like the Catholic belief that Jesus is God. I mean, this is probably one of the clearest examples. Well, everybody in the 4th century had that basic intuition that Christ was divine. But argument arose over what exactly does that mean? Right, does that mean that he's God with a capital G, full stop? Or does it mean that he's God-like? Does it mean he's divine with a small lowercase d? You know, and it was hard to square with the biblical doctrine of the unicity of God. And so there's a difference of opinion. Until the Council of Nicaea definitively stated, Christ being God means capital G, you know, O-D, full stop. God in the fullest sense of the word. And you can find passages in the writing of early Christians before the Council of Nicaea that are a little bit wishy-washy on exactly what the divinity of Christ means. Those are not authoritative. They're part of the discussion that eventuates in the Council of Nicaea, but it's the dogmatic teaching of the magisterial authority that draws the line in the sand. That's ultimately how you know. There are other criteria that the church uses. When something is taught always, everywhere, and by all, you know, when there's a part of the tradition that's just taken for granted in the preaching of the gospel almost everywhere, that becomes a criteria of authenticity. An example I've used, again, many times is the veneration of saints. Veneration of saints wasn't dogmatically defined until the Council of Trent, and yet everybody did it. And there are maybe one or two tiny lone voices in antiquity that raise questions about it. And they were roundly shot down because the position of the church was, and people like St. Jerome would say this, do you really think all the Catholics in the entire world and all the bishops in the entire world are wrong about this? Really? I mean, the way Augustine put it was this. He said, the verdict of the whole world is conclusive. So there's a kind of moral unanimity that expresses itself in Catholic practice. Earlier in the show, I used another example of something that's not clear at all from the Bible.
16: in fact, the Bible doesn't say anything about it. Should we administer Holy Communion to women? Well, of course, you say. Absolutely, we should give communion to women. Oh, yeah? Where does the Bible say that? The Bible never says it. But the church has always done it. Church has always done it. No one would dare raise an objection and say we shouldn't give communion to women because I don't have a biblical basis for it. It's always been done, right? And we can make biblical arguments about the equality of men and women, but ultimately we lack some specific text. And yet it's the mind of the church. In the 4th century, Augustine was arguing with Pelagius over whether infants had original sin. And one of the arguments Augustine uses, he says, look, doesn't the church baptize babies? Like, the whole church baptizes babies. Why would the church do something like this if there were no reason for babies to be baptized? Babies obviously need baptism, therefore there's some spiritual benefit to them. So, you know, there's got to be some condition from which we're saving them. That's how he reasons. He reasons not from a text, but from the universal practice of the church. So that's another criteria. Another one is when the fathers of the church, specifically those who have been identified as fathers, essentially agree on the meaning of a dogma, the interpretation of a doctrine, then that also becomes a criterion. But the clearest one is when the church speaks definitively in one of the organs of infallibility, like an ecumenical council or a papal declaration.
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17: Thank you. I just heard a discussion about magisterium and 180-degree reversals on some things that have came out of ecumenical councils over the last 700-800 years. One was, it used to be that Catholics were the only ones that could be saved. Another, a robust discussion was around spiritual authority was sometimes hand to civil authorities for temporal punishment, such as even burning at the stake. And so the question is, when the church looks at 2,000 years of the magisterium, can things be reversed that are in there? Are they? And how do you respond to that to a non-Catholic that can dismiss the magisterium because it reverses itself over time?
16: Yeah, thanks. I really appreciate the question. So obviously the church does not think that it reverses itself. But I understand the argument that a person would make that the church does. I get that point. And here's I'd like to sort of address a meta question, if I could, kind of take one step back from this question, look at a larger issue. And that is that's about the problem of interpretation in general, specifically the interpretation of the Bible. The New Testament and the Old obviously sit in some tension. And arguably, there are passages of the New Testament that flat out contradict the Old. The Old says, any man who's not circumcised is cut off from Israel. Paul turns around and says, if you let yourselves be circumcised, you're cut off from Israel. Flat contradiction. If a Jew looks at that, he says, well, I'm going to reject the New Testament because it contradicts the Hebrew Bible. It's just plain as the nose on my face. But when the disciples look at this, they don't see contradiction. They see continuity and development. The difference is the disciples had met Christ. They had experienced him. They'd seen his resurrection. They'd lived with him. They applied a new hermeneutic, a new lens of interpretation to their understanding of the Old Testament that transformed them. Paul actually says it's impossible to understand the Old until you've known the new. That's 1 Corinthians chapter 2, most quoted passage of St. Paul in the first four centuries of the church. It's possible to do the same thing with tradition, right? That one can approach tradition with a hermeneutic of discontinuity like a historical critic, and try to find fault and throw up contradictions, or you can approach the tradition with a hermeneutic of continuity and charity. St. Thomas says, when faced with a contradiction, draw a distinction. And so, you know, the practice of doing that, we can do that point by point. We can go through church history and look at apparent contradictions and ask ourselves the question, is there a contextual distinction that we can bring that would resolve the conflict? That's a hermeneutic of charity. That's a hermeneutic of continuity. That's how you do it.
4: 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Thanks so much for tuning in to another edition of EWTN's Call to Communion with Dr. David Anders. Keep it right here on many of these EWTN stations. Coming up next, EWTN's Open Line with Father John Trigilio. Until we get together tomorrow, God bless.

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1: This is Father Lawrence Liu. 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
3: Someone recently asked me, how do you explain that Jesus did so much for people 2,000 years ago, but doesn't now? So I asked, are you letting him make a difference in you now? God has revealed all we need for happiness and peace, but we have to let his word impact the way we think if it's going to make a difference in our lives. St. Paul tells us, be transformed by the renewal of your mind. Jesus told his apostles, who he knew would face tremendous trials, do not let your hearts be troubled. He wasn't inviting them to receive peace. He was commanding them to claim it. Want God's word to make a difference in you? Be transformed by the renewal of your mind. It starts by not letting your hearts be troubled or given to fear, anxiety, negativity, and constant complaining. 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Then, regardless of your circumstances, you'll see Jesus making all the difference in you. 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
5: 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Starts off, blessed is the man who follows not the counsel of the wicked, nor stands in the path with sinners, nor abides in the company of scorners. So the very first thing that David wants us to know in the Psalms here, blessed is the man who follows not the counsel of the wicked. 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Why? Because even this crooked and depraved generation, as St. Paul says, even this culture knows who the real God is.
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8: Let's say a little prayer. Lord God, we are people who are very much like Thomas all our lives. We lack faith and we lack hope. We lose courage very quickly, Lord. Our pride prevents us from finding joy and self-knowledge and in the sufferings of the present moment. And so though faith is the threshold that allows me to see you in the present moment, give me hope, an increase of hope that will allow me to embrace you in the present moment. Lord, I believe. Help my unbelief. Lord, I hope. Keep me from discouragement.
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0: So today is whom or what are you praying for? And guess who's back off of a 30-day silent retreat? That's right. A very valued Take-Two family member. Guess who? Okay, I won't keep you in suspense. Jerry. Jerry, welcome back.
1: Hey, thanks. It's great to be back. Yeah, I got back to home to Orlando yesterday following a couple of day drive from Louisiana. Grand Coteau is where the 30-day silent retreat was. And it was I can describe it in one word. That would be epic. I can describe it in two hyphenated words, life-changing. And I could describe it in a lot of words, but that would take up the entire show and probably several shows after this because it was just so amazing and beautiful. God was moving powerfully, mightily in my life and everyone else's lives. Folks, if you ever get a chance to make a silent retreat, probably wouldn't be 30 days for most of you, but you could do a 3-day silent retreat, a weekend one. You could do a 5-day, an 8-day. There are different lengths. Please put that on your to-do list, your bucket list. Make a silent retreat sometime and set that time aside to hear the voice of the Lord move powerfully in your life.
0: Wow. We want to hear more of the retreat experience. Did everyone else, did you share it with other seminarians or did you just go alone?
1: No, there were about 25, 30 of us in our group. There were a lot of seminarians, some priests, a lot of priests, and there were some lay people, lay women actually, about 4 or 5 lay women were with us. And anybody can go on one of these directed retreats, and it's absolutely fantastic. I will just sum it up by saying God provided a lot of graces, blessings, healings, a lot of healings in my life, healings of relationships, past relationships, including with my parents. You know, God, the Holy Spirit can rewrite narratives, and it was all just very, very beautiful. Lots of tears, lots of emotion, but it's good to be back. It's grueling. I probably won't ever have the chance to do it again, but I'm so glad I did, and I'm so glad that I am back.
0: Yes, we're glad you're back as well, and what a perfect show to come in on is whom or what are you praying for? We have the prayer book out, so if you have something you want us to storm heaven about, this is the episode to do it. And you can say welcome back to Jerry, and maybe you can ask him some questions about his 30-day retreat. That would be wonderful. But you got to call or text to this number, and you got to go quickly because we don't want to leave anybody on the line. This hour goes too fast. 833-288-EWTN. That's 833-288-3986. Whom or what are you praying for? We've got Matt on the phones, Michael at the controls, Jerry and Rich on social media. We're waving to everybody. Yep, we're back together. Okay, yeah, this is a wonderful way to start August. We're already getting the messages coming in. Everybody's saying, welcome back, Jerry. So we've been praying. Now, Jerry, I understand you took our prayer intentions with you.
1: I did, yeah. The silent retreat, what we do is you meet with a spiritual director every day for about 45 minutes to an hour, and he or she will give you scripture passages or other different readings to read and then meditate upon, and then a lot of journaling. I think I have about 200 pages in my journal that I filled up on this retreat. And then so we do about 4 or 5 holy hours, prayer periods during the day, and I lifted up the Take-Two family, you and Michael and everyone at EWTN and the show team, and you, the Take-Two family, I was lifting you up at every one of those holy hours. So I hope you felt it. I hope that God was providing a showering graces and blessings upon you like he was upon me. So you were prayed for multiple times a day, and we'd love to pray with you today as well. What is on your mind? What is on your heart? A praise report, maybe. Maybe there's something burdening you right now, a health need, an employment need, a family relationship situation, anything that you would like prayers for. Whom or what are you praying for? Half the lines are full already, no surprise there, but the other ones are going to be taken up here very shortly. So we invite you to be on one of those lines with your prayer request today. 833-288-EWTN, 833-288-3986.
0: 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That's 833-288-3986. You don't have to be Catholic to call in. Please, if you feel that little stirring in your spirit, we believe it's the Holy Spirit. We would love to pray with you, for you, storm heaven together as the body of Christ. So we're very friendly here, and we do consider you part of the Take-Two family. So if you feel comfortable, you can take about 5 or 10 minutes. Please call this number, 833-288-3986. 3986. Just one open phone line for the first set of callers, Jerry. And I know we're going to take a break soon. I know Rachel is going to lead the way for all of us, and I've got the prayer book out. But Jerry, I just got this message that just came in, wanted to ask you a question. Was there one, you know, moment during the 30-day retreat that you had like a huge aha moment? Like, was it as, and you know, you said you journaled 200 pages. I'm sure you have that in the journal.
1: Well, I did. Yeah, I mentioned, the Holy Spirit can take you back in time. God is outside of time, so he can heal relationships. He can restore. He can rewrite the narratives. And it happened with my dad, actually. Last summer, I went to the Institute for Priestly Formation, and God renewed and restored my relationship with him as my heavenly daddy. Well, this summer at the silent retreat, he helped me connect with my biological father in a way that I never had before. I had always assumed and kind of felt like my parents, when they divorced, I never saw my dad much after that. And I kind of laid the blame at his feet, you know, and God, the Holy Spirit showed me a different narrative, you know, that he was a good man. He paid all of his child support and alimony, and I owe so many of my early childhood blessings to that, to his faithfulness. And we have developed now a really close relationship. I love him. I'm proud of him. He is proud of me. And these are the kinds of things that the Holy Spirit can do in our lives. So folks, if you've got even relationships that are past, maybe with people who are deceased, take these to prayer and say, Lord, please heal this relationship. Help me to offer forgiveness. I had to forgive my dad. I asked him for forgiveness for not, as an adult, when I became an adult, I could have pursued that relationship and I didn't. So I asked for his forgiveness as well. So that was really the big sign of the aha blessing, but there were just so many others that I can't even number them right now. But I'm looking so forward to, hopefully maybe sharing a little bit more. But Take Two family, the show is yours. It's about you and your prayer intentions. As Debbie said, Rachel will lead off. We got Patricia, Mel, and Aiden and others. 833-288 EWTN 833-288-3986. Whom or what are you praying for today?
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1: glad you're with us on this beginning of the week broadcast on Take Two with Jerry and Debbie. And you, whom or what are you praying for? 833-288-EWTN, 833-288-3986. Lines are full right now, but do call in. There's a little waiting room there, and you'll be in on one of the lines when it becomes available. Among the callers, we have Betsy from Spokane. Betsy, hang on. We're going to get to you because you want to get prayers for the wildfires there and the dry weather and everything going on, people being evacuated in the Spokane, Washington area. So, Betsy, we will get to you. Please hang on there. I just have to let you know before we go to your prayer intentions that you can get a chrism-scented biblical oil devotional candle, and it depicts baptism. It's a beautiful expression of the church's sacramental life. It's a glass jar candle which reflects the grace of baptism and the sacred anointing of chrism, the sacred oil used in the sacraments of baptism, confirmation, and holy orders. It's thoughtfully designed with a baptized in Christ motif. It serves as a meaningful reminder of new life in Christ. Each candle is hand-poured, crafted with a beeswax and eco-friendly soy wax for a clean, slow, and reverent burn. And the wreath motif surrounding the phrase baptized in Christ is featured on the lid and the label. And we suggest having your candle blessed by a priest, of course, upon receiving it, so it may be used as a sacramental. A deacon could bless that as well. The church has long recognized the spiritual significance of sacramentals, including blessed candles, which serve as tangible reminders of Christ's light and protection in the home. 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
0: 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And as promised, first time caller Rachel from Minnesota on Real Presence Radio. Rachel, thank you so much for being early and getting in there and being first here on Take Two. Welcome.
8: Thank you.
0: You go right ahead.
8: I would like to pray for my marriage. It just feels like it's being under attack. And I know my husband is going through a lot right now. He has some childhood trauma that has resurfaced and is just attacking our marriage. So I pray that he is able to work on himself. And, yeah, it's been pretty hard. So
1: I'm going to maybe take a shot at this first, Debbie, if you don't mind. Rachel, as you might have heard, I just came off a 30-day silent retreat, and there were lots of prayer periods, and the Holy Spirit took me really, really deep into family issues and including some childhood traumas. My parents divorced. I didn't know my father. My mother was emotionally abusive in some ways. I was sexually abused around the age of 10. And all of these things came up. And with the grace and the help of the Holy Spirit, it's possible to offer forgiveness. It's possible to bring relationships and traumas and wounds and injuries before the Lord. And he can heal these because he is outside of time and space. The Lord was present when these things happened. Mm-hmm. So what I would encourage your husband to do, and maybe both of you together, talk to a priest. It's probably not going to be possible for your husband to go on a lengthy silent retreat or anything, but maybe a weekend silent retreat, directed retreat with a priest who can help lead your husband and with the help of the Holy Spirit into some of these areas of your life where healing is very, not only possible, but it can and does happen. I'm living proof of that. So you be lifting him up in prayer. We will be lifting you both up in prayer. And maybe, again, just talk to your parish priest and say, are there any retreat opportunities, you know, that are directed that, you know, we can really dive deep here with the Holy Spirit and see what God can do. I'm walking proof. I just came out of it, Rachel. God will. He's so eager to do these things and provide these healings. So I want to encourage you to maybe look in that direction. Yes. Debbie, do you have? Go ahead, Rachel.
8: And I pray for his, he stopped going to church now, too. So I just pray that he goes back to Christ and goes back to God. And so if we can pray for that too.
0: Absolutely. So, Rachel, so you heard what Jerry shared, and so obviously, is there going to be a problem getting him to a priest since he has stopped going to Mass?
8: It might be right now.
0: Okay. Well, then please do the research and get see if you can find some professional help there with by way of a therapist or a counselor, somebody who can really help in childhood trauma, things of that nature. Mm-hmm. Because here's the thing that we've always noticed, Rachel. If people wait too long and they absolutely hit rock bottom, sometimes it's very hard to repair everything. Okay. So you want to catch it. You want to catch it relatively early. You're seeing the signs of it, Rachel. So I would definitely pursue that. And Jerry, you wanted to affirm that about counselors.
1: Well, if he's not,
8: we did try that. We went to a Catholic counselor, and then once she hit the trauma, he stopped going.
1: Okay. Yeah. This is not unusual. That there's pain there. There's pain, painful memories, painful wounds, and unfortunately, with God, as gentle as He is, Rachel, we have to go to the place of the pain in order for it to be healed. But the thing is, on the other side of that is so much grace and joy and peace and love, and I would guarantee you strengthening and a renewal and a restoration of your marriage. So just be in prayer for that. Don't push him. Just take it one day at a time. God's timing is perfect. It took me 65 years to restore my relationship with my dad through prayer and the power of the Holy Spirit. So God has all the time you need, Rachel. Just you be prayerfully encouraging him, loving him as the best wife that you can be. Show him the love of Christ through how you relate and treat him. And God's grace is going to be at work in that. I'll be praying for that. Debbie will, mm-hmm. and the whole mm-hmm. Take-Two family will be praying for that, Rachel.
8: Thank you. And I feel like outside resources or people are trying to get him at his mm-hmm. weakness right now, mm-hmm. and they're pushing him towards alternatives that are not godly. So they're getting him when he's like at his weakest point. So,
0: Do you have children, Rachel, with him?
8: Yeah, we have four. Yeah.
0: Okay.
8: We've been married for 15 years. So, and I've known him since high school, so 24 years.
0: Yeah. But then he needs to definitely trust you. You are the key person. He needs to trust you and not to necessarily take everyone else's suggestions. You and him need to do this together. This is your family. This is your marriage. And I agree with Jerry. I mean, for you especially, go to a priest and try to get the support system around you so you can be very strong for him as well.
8: Yeah.
0: Okay.
8: Thank you, guys. Thank you so much.
0: Yeah, we're going to be praying. This is a tough situation, Rachel, but you know what? Jerry talked about God's grace. You also have your guardian angel beside you. You've got his guardian angel. I mean, you've got to enlist all of the heavenly help to help him and save your marriage and save your life together. That's very important, and you should fight hard for that and do what you can to get as many people on board as possible, Rachel. Don't hold back. If you see someone that can really help your marriage, go for it, okay?
8: Okay.
0: All right. Okay, all right. Rachel.
1: Feel the prayers, Rachel.
0: Yeah. Right. Keep in touch with us, please. I know you were first-time caller, Jerry. Mm-hmm. Rachel was. I hope she checks in with us again. Yeah. In the meantime, we're going to go to Patricia. Patricia's in New Baltimore, Michigan. A Sirius XM 130 is the way. Patricia is listening. And Patricia, welcome to our prayer show.
9: Hi. Thank you so much for taking my call.
1: Sure.
9: Second-time caller. I called you last fall also on
1: welcome
9: a different
1: back.
9: Subject. I have a whole litany of things that I pray for, but the top ones is I'm still battling the diagnosis of cancer, endometrial cancer stage 4, and I did okay for a while, and it's starting to show up brighter on the PET scan. I had 3 treatments of chemo, and it didn't do anything to it, so now I sent biopsies to Caris Lab, and I'm waiting to hear back in a week or so. If they can identify the mutation of the cancer, then I can get targeted therapy. So I'm really shouting out to get a prayer for that they can identify the mutation. And then in the meantime, I was up north to Traverse City last week visiting my daughter and a family get-together, and I end up getting a detached retina. So I end up in the hospital in Traverse City with a detached retina head surgery, and it's been almost a week now, and I'm on my way to the doctor in Detroit to do a recheck on it, and it's a long process, a lot of things to do for therapy, and I'm just asking for prayers that I can get clear vision out of my left eye again, and hopefully life will get back to normal. And the third thing I'm adding on is I keep praying for my children. I have three children and four grandchildren. I pray for them to come back to their Catholic faith and practice their Catholic faith again, and have the children get baptized. Three out of four still aren't baptized. So I'm just loving them, and my husband and I trying to set a good example, and, you know, we keep praying for them. That's the strongest thing. So if you have any advice, I would love to take it, and lots of prayers, please. Keep them coming.
1: Well, a lot of intentions there, Patricia, and as far as the kids and grandkids, you hit it right on the nail on the head. You said we're loving them and praying for them. Perfect. That's exactly what you need to do right now. Don't push. Don't shove it down their throats. The Holy Spirit is on the job, and this is the number one prayer intention that Debbie and I hear all the time. And we also, by the way, we hear praise reports of people's kids and grandkids who are getting baptized, who are embracing the faith, who are coming back because of the prayers and sacrifices of wonderful parents and grandparents like you and your husband. Excuse me. As far as the cancer, we will definitely be praying for you. We're going to pray especially for the medical team, the healthcare professionals, those who, like you said, need to target where this is taking place, how they can treat it. They need to know specifically how to treat this. Mm-hmm. We're going to ask for pinpoint precision, discernment, and knowledge on the part of the healthcare professionals led by the Holy Spirit for that, and also for your eye, Patricia. But Debbie, go ahead. You can.
0: The detached retina, Patricia. As you were speaking, I grabbed my first class relic of St. Lucy, and so I'll ask St. Lucy to really help in the situation. I know that is really scary and it can be painful at times, and so we just want you to know we are with you in prayer that gets a successful surgery and that everything is you can see well and you don't have any pain or pressure in the eye area. So Patricia, we've got this covered, and we so appreciate you calling back for a second time and remembering that it was a second time. We just love that. So that means you really are a member of the Take Two family. So we hope you call a third time, Patricia. Only this time it'll be a praise report. All things moving in your direction. What do you say?
9: Well, that sounds wonderful. Yeah, we listen to you almost every day, whether I'm at home or in the car. So, yeah, we look forward to your program and Dr. Reyes and Jeanette Williams. We love EWTN Radio and Ground Sirius. So thank you so much for your calling and answering it to helping other people. We really appreciate it. It's
1: thank you,
9: more than what you two ever realize how much you reach out to people listening.
0: Thank you very much.
1: Yeah.
0: We feel the same way about the Take Two family. We love the Take Two family. So Patricia, please check in with us again, and thank you so much. Okay, another first-time caller, Jerry. We're moving quickly now because we got a lot of folks waiting to come on air with us. This is our Whom or What Are You Praying For show, so please call in or text in. Mel is waiting so patiently in Georgia. First-time caller on Sirius XM 130. Hi, Mel.
10: Well, hi. Thank you so much for taking my call, and I think my situation is not exactly similar, but somewhat. I'm calling on behalf of my kids, my children. I have three kids, and my oldest he's fine, he's good. My second has been in and out of jail, in and out of rehab, and I'm praying for his total healing and getting back to the Lord. My youngest has declared at times in his life that he's atheist, but now he's coming back to the church a little bit. And we're dealing with some family issues as well. And for me, I pray for patience, kindness, and strength. And I'm actually thinking of getting that tattooed, but because I don't have any of those things right now. But and I just recently was laid off. So really, I'm praying for God to help me and provide guidance, but also you both. You both are wonderful, and I listen to you quite a bit. And I'm probably going to have to call back in, right, and listen to what you say, but I'm really praying for guidance and some support from you today. Thank you.
0: Well, stay with us right now because you can hear what we're going to share right now before we get to the break, Mel. But thank you so much for being a first-time caller, and your heart is coming right through the radio on a mother's love, a beautiful mother's love that you have, and how you are holding firm to staying strong and in prayer. And that is so good, and God recognizes that. Another thing we just want to remind everyone who's calling in, you know, it's so important that we get right with God wherever we're at. Get right with God. Get in a state of grace. Stay in a state of grace, because the clarity will come. The understanding will come. The strength and the graces will come, and that will help as we work through these relationships with our children. But I just wanted to share that it was very obvious to me, Mel, that you just have a beautiful mother's heart. Jerry?
1: Well, absolutely, yeah. And Demi mentioned the break. Mel is coming up in a moment. If you can stay with us through that, we'd appreciate that. But before the break starts here in less than a minute, I would just wanted to share with you, you know, look at yourself and your relationship with the Heavenly Father. You are His beloved daughter, and your children are His beloved sons and daughters as well. And what father, you know, wants anything but the very, very best for his kids? God wants this so badly. God sees your motherly heart, and He is going to honor that. So be very strong. Be seeking holiness in your own relationship. Receive the sacraments. Spend time in prayer. Of course, don't forget about the rosary and the Divine Mercy Chaplet. Mel, hang on just one second. I had another quick thought. Debbie might as well. So Mel in Georgia, we're going to get back to you. Aiden is also in Georgia. Betsy is in Spokane. Frank in Philadelphia, Marianne in North Dakota. Whom or what are you praying for today? Take two with Jerry and Debbie and you at 833-288-3986. We'll be right back.
11: What if beauty was something more than we see? 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We're traveling across Italy, exploring the people.
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20: The year 303 AD. It is the time of Emperor Diocletian's brutal persecution of Christians. Bishop Januarius of Benevento secretly visits imprisoned believers to console and strengthen them. However, Januarius is soon discovered and brought to the Roman governor, who demands that he renounce his faith in Jesus Christ. Januarius refuses. The governor orders the beheading of the bishop and his companions. Eusebia, a Christian woman, gathers some of Januarius's blood into two vials, which are soon buried with his body in the cathedral in Naples. Three times a year, when this martyr's blood is placed close to his head on the high altar, it liquefies and turns red. The miracle of Saint Januarius was first witnessed in 1389 and continues to this day.
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1: Well, we're praying with you today, as we do a couple times each month here on Take Two with Jerry and Debbie. I'm Jerry, back from the silent retreat, 30-day silent retreat in Louisiana, all of July. It's great to be back. People sometimes wonder, can you not talk at all? Well, we get to talk to our spiritual director, and we get to talk at Mass and things like that. But the rest of the time, meals and other times, passing each other in the hall, we're all just kind of looking down at the floor, not looking at each other, because we don't want to break each other's, you know, silence or anything. So it was awesome. But
0: it's so funny. You had a break a couple times, and you called me to check in to make sure, you know, how the show was going and everything. And I found myself whispering to you, like I thought you were against the rules. I was like, "Hi, Jerry," and I'm like, "Why am I whispering? I'm not on a silent retreat."
1: Well, we're talking with Mel in Georgia. Mel, Your prayer intentions are very, very important to us, but they're way more important to God. I wanted to ask, do you know if you have access to a chapel nearby, maybe at your parish or a nearby parish that has Eucharistic adoration?
10: Actually, our church is building one, so I will very soon, yes.
1: Cool. Well, that's exactly what the Holy Spirit inspired me to ask you, is if you had, if you just find, until yours is open, maybe find another one. But I would just say, go before the Lord and don't hold back. This is one of the things I learned on the silent retreat. God wants us to just really pour it all out to Him. He knows it all already, so none of this is secret to Him. And I would just say, pour out your motherly heart to Him, and especially in front of the Blessed Sacrament. Know that our Blessed Mother is there with you, the perfect model of motherhood, and great things are going to start happening. We know this because we see it and hear it all the time. You can count on the 24/7 prayers of the Take-Two family, but definitely get yourself in front of the Blessed Sacrament, the Eucharist, any chance you get, and then watch the beautiful things start happening. We're so glad that you're having an adoration chapel built at your parish. Mm-hmm. That's wonderful news.
10: Thank you, and I'm thinking of a retreat as well, so I appreciate you talking about that.
1: Great. Good. Fantastic. Good. You won't regret it. Yeah,
0: that is awesome. Mel, keep in touch with us, please. You are a first-time caller. Definitely check in with us. And we've got all your intentions, and for yourself and for your children, please know that. How many kids do you have, Mel? I'm sensing there's another one besides. You have two boys, right?
10: Well, three. The oldest, unfortunately, he's not Catholic, but he is Christian. So I'm praying for his new daughter too.
0: Okay.
10: But I'm not worried about them. I think they're fine, but thank you. Yeah.
0: Okay. So I thought you had more than one. Okay. All right. So we've got the whole family in the book and your intentions as well. Keep in touch with us, Mel. Thank you so much for trusting us with these prayers. And we take them very seriously, just like Jerry said. And I love the way Jerry said, pour it out to the Lord. Absolutely. I mean, you know, we always think, well, God knows everything. Of course he knows everything, but he wants us to speak. He wants us to really give our hearts to the intentions that are really bothering us and that are really concerning us. That's very important to God in relationship. So Mel, you're awesome. Thank you so much. Okay, folks, this is how it works. It's whom or what are you praying for? You can call or text. I know you're busy on a Monday. I'm getting messages already, Jerry's. Everybody's saying we've got busy Mondays. Yeah, we've all got a big to-do list on Monday. I get it. But if you could just take 5 or 10 minutes, it's so important that we storm heaven together. So pull over safely to the side of the road. Make this phone call. You don't have to be Catholic, or you can text us. Same number, 833-288-EWTN. That's 833-288-3986.
1: 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Hello, Aiden. Thanks for your patience on the line there. Welcome.
4: Hi.
1: Howdy. Thanks for calling in.
4: I'm from Georgia, too, so I was just my prayers out to Mel and I think Betsy behind me. I go to Gonzaga.
1: Oh, wow.
4: So I'm going to be going to Spokane for school soon.
1: Oh, okay.
4: So my prayer's there, too.
1: Wow. Mm-hmm. Absolutely. So what can we pray for you, Aiden?
4: Last year when I graduated, my grandmother gave me this really beautiful necklace that I could carry my St. Damian medal on because he's my confirmation saint. And about a month ago, it broke. And I was keeping it on my bed waiting for an opportunity to get it fixed. And then one day it's just like, it's gone completely. And I can't remember if I moved it and I forgot or if someone else moved it. But I've been praying to St. Anthony and doing I found this 9-day novena that I've been doing. I'm on day 4 now. I just feel more confident if more people are helping me.
1: Yeah. Well, you can count on the prayers are starting already. Aiden, you know, the Take-Two family, all they need to do is hear a prayer intention, and they're off and running with it. So you can be sure of that. And I want to just affirm you in your going to St. Anthony. He has never, not one time, let me down. And I have had some, I'll just tell you real quickly one quick story. One year at Christmas, my late uncle, who was a priest, Father Harold Thiel, a Redemptorist missionary in Thailand, my mother made sure that I got his priestly ring. This was long before before I was back in formation for the priesthood. So God, my uncle's been praying for me, but I got his priestly ring, which is to me an absolute, you talk about a keepsake, you know. And I had it in my shorts pocket at my sister's house, and I ran a load of laundry. And when the laundry came out, I couldn't find the ring anywhere, and I had to actually leave to go back home to California. My sister lives in Washington State as well. And I just was praying to St. Anthony. My brother-in-law went to do a load of laundry. He saw something glistening, a little glimmer of light in that seal ring in the washing machine, and the ring had gotten caught in there. Another quarter of an inch, it probably would have been lost in there forever. And so St. Anthony is very, very powerful. I just offer that story for you, Aiden, for hope, because St. Anthony knows exactly where this is. And ask your guardian angel to accompany him as well. And between the two of those, I have no doubt you're going to find this beautiful keepsake from your grandmother.
4: Mm-hmm. I also have one more thing.
0: Go ahead. Go ahead, Aiden.
4: I called 2 Easters ago, because it was like sharing our Easter plans, and my sister's friend was coming to the Catholic Church, and I forgot her name, so I just wanted to say it was her name was Reagan, and her mom was a very like strong Baptist, and she was like heartbroken, but she decided to go to the Easter vigil, and at the end of it she was crying, and she decided that she was going to start going to OCIA, and this Easter she converted to Catholicism.
1: Oh, wow.
0: Mm-hmm. Nice. Yeah, that is Reagan. That is awesome. Okay, I put Reagan back in the prayer book. That is amazing, Aiden. Aiden, one other thing I just wanted to share real quickly. I agree with Jerry about St. Anthony, absolutely. And we will storm heaven that you receive. Is it, so we're looking for the medal, right? The St. Damian medal? Is that what are we looking for?
4: The necklace that holds it. Because I still have the medal, but.
0: Okay. The necklace that holds. Okay. Is your grandmother still with us, or is she still with us?
4: Yes.
0: Okay.
4: Yes, she is.
0: Aiden,
4: I'm just a little nervous to tell her. I don't know where it is.
0: Right, right. Well, you know what? Sometimes just keep this in mind too, okay? Because I agree with what Jerry said. St. Anthony is so active. He's amazing. Okay, but sometimes when things, you know, come back into view for us, they come back differently. So maybe it's a chance, possibly, down the road for your grandmother to gift you another necklace, okay, to hold that medal. Okay, so just keep that in mind. Sometimes St. Anthony, when he responds, he even responds in a bigger way, or something that is even a little bit different than what we had expected. So keep that open in your view of it. But I agree with Jerry. He's such an amazing saint. And I just think whatever the reason it was that has been lost for a little bit, there's always a bigger purpose and a bigger plan that God has, Aiden. So let's keep that in mind too, okay?
4: Okay.
0: All right. Thank you. Thank you. You're awesome, Aiden. Thank you so much. And thank you for filling us in about the praise report about Reagan. That is awesome.
1: Go Zags.
0: Okay. Yeah. Yeah. Very cool. Yeah. Safe traveling, Aiden. Yeah. Be careful. Yes. Yeah. And, you know, Betsy was on with Matt, our call screener, when we had shared that we do have at the top of the prayer book all of the fine souls in Spokane, Washington, and what they're going through right now with the fires and the evacuations and all the loss that's happening there. So I just wanted Betsy to know that, but sure. as you greet her, Jerry.
1: Yeah, Betsy in Spokane is joining us now on our prayer show. Hi, Betsy. We got all of you in prayer. How are you doing?
3: Hey, Jerry. Welcome back, by the way.
1: Thank you so much.
3: So our house is fine, but there were whole neighborhoods that were wiped out. Mm-hmm. I have an new Avon customer that ordered for me a week or so ago, and his address is right in the middle of the fire where the fires are the worst. So we're checking in with him to see how he's doing. We have one parishioner who lost his house. His first name is Lauren, L-O-R-I-N. But our vigil mass on Saturday was canceled because our church was right in the middle of a level 3 evacuation zone. So Father Raj basically took his essential documents, because he's from India. Mm-hmm. So he took his essential documents, some clothes, the Blessed Sacrament, and he was able to relocate to Gonzaga University, so he was safe, and the Blessed Sacrament was safe. We were able to have Sunday Mass. We didn't go, because we usually go to Saturday, and we just my husband had to work, so we couldn't go to Sunday Mass. But I just want to lift up all the souls that are, especially the ones that had their whole neighborhoods wiped out. I mean, it's we're going to be rebuilding for a long time. Mm. There's actually three fires that were combined into what they call the Spokane area wildfires, and they're still battling them. And it was, I mean, the reporters, the local affiliates, especially the one KHQ, they were just in tears trying to, you know, report on this. And they're actually having a day of giving today. You can actually give to the Red Cross and the Inovia Foundation for people that are recovering from these wildfires, and they'll make sure that the funds go to people who need them.
0: Yeah.
3: And but, you can go on to the khq.com. You can they have a link to the giving, and you guys can, you know, if you feel you can get actually give to so they can we can start to rebuild. But
0: Betsy, what's the containment? Do they have any stats on that?
3: Do they have what?
0: The stats on at the fires being...
3: Oh, stats?
0: Is it
3: know that there was over 640, it's probably more than that now, 640 structures that were lost.
0: Oh. Ooh.
3: There were whole neighborhoods, like I said, that were wiped out. And the air, not only that, but the air quality is really
0: bad.
3: Really bad. Mm-hmm. Obviously. But here's the kicker, Debbie. Mm-hmm. On Saturday night, the president of our parish council is a pistol from Boston. Her name is Bridget. She's phenomenal. She's got her hands in everything, and she helps out with everything. But anyway, she set up a rosary meeting through Zoom for 7:30 on Saturday night.
0: Mm-hmm.
3: And we had lost our power for maybe 3 or 4 hours from like 3 o'clock. But I kid you not, the minute that we started the rosary, the lights came back on.
0: Wow. Wow.
3: And it just, Bridget is the type of person, like I said, she helps out with everything. She's just got a servant's heart, and she's, you know, any time there's any kind of a crisis, you know, she makes sure that we, as a community, we were able to pray as many people as could get on this rosary Zoom meeting on Saturday. We were all there.
0: Mm-hmm.
3: And even our Maltese Joy was with us. Mm-hmm. She was there too. So that's, you know, God works in the midst of all this. And
0: yeah. Real quickly, Betsy, I'm just I'm getting sent messages. Are you getting them too, Jerry? I think you may be. That 60,000 people were evacuated. I mean, so this is
3: That sounds about right. Yeah,
0: 60,000. Oh my goodness! And we went to
3: Saturday Mass, and we were there for about maybe 15-20 minutes, and then a gentleman came in and told us that we had to evacuate because the church was in the middle of the evacuation zone. So going back up to our house from we're about maybe 10-15 minutes from the church, but it took quite a while to get back to our house because people were just going the opposite direction toward the fire line to get their families out,
0: right?
3: And people were going the other direction that we were going to evacuate. But We're on the northeast side of Spokane, so we are impacted by the smoke, but we were not, thankfully, we were not in the middle of the fires. Mm-hmm. But the convention center at Spokane has been set up as a shelter, so that's one place where people are going, and I know that personally. We have a parish member who actually is part of St. Vincent de Paul who had to evacuate, and she was at Bridget's house when we did the we did the Zoom call. She made it safely to Bridget's. I don't know if she's still there or not, or she's gone back to her house. But you know, we mobilized and made sure that, you know, all of our parish members could get where they needed to go, and we wanted to make sure, of course, that Father Raj was safe, and the Jimmy is a knight. He's in the process of getting back into the knights, but he, you know, we wanted to make sure that the Blessed Sacrament was also safe. So Father Raj basically just grabbed Jesus out of the tabernacle, his essential documents and his clothes, and went to Gonzaga to stay for the night, but he was able to do Sunday Mass the next day. So,
1: Betsy, this is just heartbreaking. I'm originally from the state of Washington. I have very, very dear friends who live right across the border in Idaho, and they are storming heaven, no pun intended, for rain and for the Holy Spirit to intervene here. And I just did a little quick check online. St. Florian, F-L-O-R-I-A-N, St. Florian, he was known to fight fires, and he is known as the patron saint of firefighters, among other things. His feast day is May 4th, but we can call him the saints, of course, anytime. So I would just encourage you, Betsy, and all of our listeners, please, let's ask Saint Florian for his intercession, and Saint Michael the Archangel for his protection,
0: and Saint Kateri,
1: and Saint Kateri as well. Our friends in heaven, they are powerful. We need their prayers right now.
0: Betsy, thank you for keeping us abreast of what's happening. I know I'm getting your text messages, so thank you. And we are praying, absolutely. It's showing on one of the reports that the fire is 0% contained. This is so dangerous. Okay, thank you, Betsy, for alerting us. We're going to move to Frank. Frank is in Philadelphia, Pennsylvania, on Holy Spirit Catholic Radio. Frank, thank you for waiting so patiently, and welcome to our prayer show.
5: Yes, hi. I'm calling up your behalf. A great guy. His name is Dr. Paul Dykin. He's a psychologist in Philadelphia for the police and fire for about 30-plus years. He's top-notch, non-exaggeration. After September 11, 2001, New York, they contacted him to help out up there. they know about him, too. He's well-known. He's top of the game. Friday, July 31st, he had surgery for cancer. I was unexpected. As far as I know, surgery went well, but that's as far as I know. I'm asking everyone to pray for him because he's helped who knows how many thousands of people over 30-plus years. I'm asking people to say a prayer for him and tell three friends to say a prayer for him also. Dr. Paul Dykin.
1: Yeah, definitely, Frank. We're going to be praying for Dr. Paul. And, you know, the beautiful thing is, like you said, the folks at, you know, on 9/11, they reached out to him because of his expertise and how, just think about the people, not only the firefighters and police that he has helped and so forth, but then by extension, the good work that they were able to do and the help that they were able to give to so many countless people. I mean, the ripple effect of just one life and one man answering his calling, his gifts from God, and providing so much help and support that he has given. He definitely deserves our prayers and support. And Debbie, the Take-Two family will be definitely going to the Lord and the Holy Spirit for Dr. Paul on this.
0: Absolutely, Frank. And we added you and any personal intentions you have in the prayer book as well. Okay, Frank?
5: Thank you.
0: Thank you. God bless you. Okay, different reports are coming in on the Spokane fire. So everybody now, I'm so grateful to Betsy because now everyone's going to their computers, their phones, the TV to see what's happening so that they can pray or send something in to help with those that are being evacuated in the parishes there. So thank you again, Betsy. You really got everybody on high alert here to really help for the beautiful, fine folks in Spokane, Washington. Okay, Jerry, you know, Dr. Ray was mentioned earlier about how people enjoy tuning into his show. Well, guess what, folks? The Doctor is coming up next, Dr. Ray Guarendi, and that's on most of the EWTN stations. And it's so wonderful to hear Dr. Ray. He always is so, I mean, though his delivery is amazing, and the way he presents these very difficult subjects about family and marriage and kids, I mean, he is just so gifted in so many ways. So please stay tuned into EWTN and check out Dr. Ray for The Doctor Is In.
1: All right, we have more of your prayer intentions. We will get to as many as we can before we wrap up shortly. Marianne has been holding in North Dakota, listening on Real Presence Radio. Hi, Marianne. Thank you for calling us up today.
12: Good morning.
1: Hello. Good morning, Marianne. Thanks for calling. How can we pray with you today?
12: I would like prayers for my three children that
7: we adopted, and the grandchildren, because the mother was a severe alcoholic. And as a result, these children are into alcohol now. And it's very, very hard to see that because it involves family financial burden. Also away from the church, they were baptized and they had Catholic education from day one to graduation. So, but that's the prayer I've been praying to St. Monica and St. Augustine for intervention.
1: Yeah. Those are definitely good saints to go to, Marianne. And I would say, do this as well. Again, coming off of my 30-day silent retreat, I just saw God do so much in my own life and the lives of others at the root, okay? The Holy Spirit, He is outside of time and space. So what we need to do is definitely be praying right now for a resolution to the alcoholism among these three individuals that you're talking about. But also, let's pray to the Holy Spirit to go back in time, wherever it was in their gestation period or young child's life or when they were kids or adolescents or, you know, teens or whatever, somewhere they developed this unfortunate habit, you know, that has become something that sounds like is, you know, very much not a good but a negative part of their lives right now. So definitely let's be asking the Holy Spirit to lead them in some way, put the right people in their path who together with those people, they can go back to the root of these problems and be healed at the root, because that is really where all of the wounds that we all carry and suffer from have to ultimately be healed.
0: Mm-hmm.
1: Debbie, do you have a...
0: I just wanted to say to Marianne, we also put you because in the prayer book because you need that strength to carry on, okay? So just know that you're in the prayer book as well.
7: Thank you so much.
0: You're welcome.
1: Thank you.
0: Yeah, God bless you. Yes, yeah. Stay strong, Marianne. Stay strong. Before we get to Bonnie and Carol, and by the way, I've got everything logged into the prayer book. I just didn't want our text members of the Take Two family to feel like they've forgotten. So please pray for my son, Alex, who was diagnosed with leukemia in April. Yes, we will pray. I've got Alex in the book. All of the texting, I've got you guys in the book. My grandson, Alex and Daphne, for their marriage, but most of all, that they find Jesus. There's two special intentions coming in. There's also a prayer intention from a wife about her husband, Scott, to give up his alcohol addiction. See, I've got them all, you guys, so I'm not forgetting the text, folks. So don't worry about that. We got you logged into the prayer book, and God knows because you sent that text in. So believe me, we think we've got heaven's attention on this one. Jerry?
1: Absolutely. Let's go to Huntsville, Alabama. Bonnie is listening on Roku today. Hi, Bonnie. Thanks for calling. How can we pray?
12: I'd like you to pray for my son. He is in his 40s, and he has stage 4 cancer, and he's been undergoing treatment for 2 years now, and unfortunately, I guess he's holding his own, but things don't look too well. And on top of that, he married outside of the church to a woman who had been married a number of times before, and with the smallest problem that came up, she went and she left him.
0: Hmm. Oh, no. Do you feel comfortable, Bonnie, giving us his first name? If you don't, that's okay. We just like to pray specifically because this is very serious that he's in stage 4 cancer.
12: Thomas.
0: Thomas. Okay. We are praying and we will go to St. Thomas. Absolutely. So, you've got a lot we've got to pray for here. And we've got this, Jerry, this just breaks my heart. I mean, he's so young, 40s, in the 40s. We need a miracle.
1: Yeah, well, we're going to pray for that because God is still in the healing and the miracle business, Bonnie. Thanks for bringing Thomas to our attention. The clock shows we're running short on time here. Carol in Mayfield, Ohio, if you can go in about 15 seconds, we can get you on. Carol, we just have a few seconds. Go ahead.
22: Hi. I want to pray for my niece, Jessica. She's pregnant. Well, she was pregnant with her firstborn. The baby was supposed to be due August 7th, and last week she went to the doctor, and they couldn't find a heartbeat, so the baby did die, and we want to pray for the baby, and we want to pray for Jesse and her husband, my brother and his wife, all of us who are deeply, deeply mourning this.
1: Carol, our hearts break along with yours. We share this pain that you have there, and believe me, God shares in this pain as well. but entrust the baby, of course, to the care of the Lord. And we're going to be praying for consolation somehow to come into the lives of all of you impacted by this. Carol, you hear the music. I wish we had more time, but we're glad that we at least got you on the air so that the Take Two family can be lifting up this intention, all of the Take Two family around the world. That's it for today on the broadcast. Tomorrow we're going to be talking about what is the best homily you've ever heard. That's tomorrow. Be with us here on Take Two. God bless.
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Hello there, and welcome to your show, Take Two with Jerry and Debbie and you. And it's the beginning of August. And so what do we always do at the beginning of each and every month we get to spend with the Take Two family? We dedicate it to prayer.

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1: This is a Messy Family Minute with Mike and Alicia Hernan. Early in our parenting, we were introduced to the importance of first-time obedience. Now, some of you out there might be thinking, this is an impossible concept for toddlers, let alone teenagers, to understand. 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
10: This is a Did You Know moment with Sandra McDevitt. Did you know Grace Kelly, who became Princess Grace of Monaco, prayed the rosary on a TV special with Father Patrick Peyton, the rosary priest? Grace Kelly retired from a successful film career after marrying Prince Rainier of Monaco in 1956. For 25 years, her answer had been no when asked to make another movie, until Father Peyton asked her in 1981 to be a commentator on the relevance of the Rosary TV special. "I'd always thought of making a rose garden in honor of the Rosary," she replied. "Yes, I'll do it." Not only did she act as commentator, but pray the Hail Marys with the group inside the film itself. You can visit the Family Theater Production blog on the internet to view clips of Princess Grace and Father Peyton praying the rosary. I'm Sandra McDevitt, 3WTN Radio.
11: This is Monsignor J. Brian Bransfield. The month of August is dedicated to the Immaculate Heart of Mary. Let us pray. Hail Mary, full of grace, the Lord is with thee. Blessed art thou among women, and blessed is the fruit of thy womb, Jesus. Holy Mary, Mother of God, pray for us sinners now and at the hour of our death. Amen.
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1: Welcome to The Journey Home. My name is Marcus Grodi, your host for this program. This is one of our special EWTN trips to England. It's our second trip here, and we're taping the stories of converts and reverts to the Catholic Church, and it's a pleasure to be here in the Brompton Oratory, here in the library called the Little Oratory. And our guest for this episode is Monsignor Keith Baltrop. Welcome, Father Keith. Welcome to The Journey Home.
2: I'm glad
1: that you've come to be a part of it. In fact, you're telling us you're able to watch the EWTN here in England.
2: I have EWTN. I've had it for a number of years, yes.
1: Wonderful.
2: I don't say I watch it every day, but it's a great part of my life. Yeah.
1: Before we jump into your story, do you think that it's having an impact here in England?
2: I think it slowly is, because it's becoming much more widely available. And I hear a lot of people who watch it, not only Catholics, but I think also quite a lot of people from other churches or of no particular belief.

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1: The most glorious work of all, to praise God in his kingdom.
0: Moved by the Spirit.
1: One who lives in love lives in God. And God lives in him. What a wonderful thing is our church. This whole network is built on trust. The essence of evangelization is to tell everybody Jesus loves you. We're all called to be great saints. Don't miss the opportunity. Have a great crowd with us tonight, and we have six priests, right? Six. That's wonderful. And I think it's a good time tonight to talk about

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3: This is a digital moment with Sandra McDevitt. Did you know a Catholic priest saved a Torah during Kristallnacht, November 8, 1938? That was when Nazis in Germany smashed windows in Jewish businesses and burned synagogues. As flames raced through the Cologne synagogue, Monsignor Gustav Meinitz ran through the yelling crowd rescuing the Torah, the first 5 books of the Old Testament. He concealed it in his home under penalty of death until the war ended. The Torah was scorched and the ink on the letters ran, making it unusable. The Diocese of Cologne undertook its renovation. Only when the last 5 books of Moses had been written with a quill pen was the Torah returned to the Cologne and the ink on the letters ran, making it unusable. The Diocese of Cologne undertook its renovation. Only when the last 5 books of Moses had been

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1: This is Father Donald Haggerty of the Archdiocese of New York. The month of August is dedicated to the Immaculate Heart of Mary. Let us pray. Hail Mary, full of grace, the Lord is with thee. Blessed art thou among women, and blessed is the fruit of thy womb, Jesus. Holy Mary, Mother of God, pray for us sinners.
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1: The most glorious work of all, to praise God in his kingdom.
0: Moved by the Spirit.
1: One who lives in love lives in God. And God lives in him. What a wonderful thing is our church. This whole network is built on trust. The essence of evangelization is to tell everybody Jesus loves you. We're all called to be great saints. Don't miss the opportunity. A great crowd with us tonight, and we have six priests, right? That's wonderful. And I think it's a good time tonight to talk about this inner struggle. And you kind of wonder why we have to struggle about things like abortion. You wonder why we have to struggle about some of the things we do. It seems common sense would tell you that there's something wrong. Well, when you get away from God, you get away from common sense. The devil, I know some of you don't believe in the devil, but bear with me, you know. Just in case he does exist. And he does. He does things that are not sensible. And he's extremely intelligent. You know why he does things that look so stupid? It's because he knows you're going to fall for it. It's amazing how we do dumb things and evil things because we don't have that light. See, we can't do anything without the light of God. And if you're far away from God and you don't pray and you fight against the church and your awesome truths and majesty, where are you going to get light? You're not. The light comes from God. If you're one of those acquaintances of God, how are you going to know right from wrong, huh? So we're going to look at our dear friend, St. Paul. I love St. Paul. He was a great man. I love him because, and I love Peter, because they were men who were obviously imperfect. And they showed it. They weren't afraid to show their weaknesses and their imperfections because they were human. Many of you don't strive for true holiness because you say, well, I'm only human. Well, good news for you. You know,

0: Where do you think the rest of us are? Little apes walking around. You were created by God for God. You didn't come from an ape. The people who think you came from the ape are the apes. You came from God, and He wants you to become holy. That's why Jesus came. You want to know where I am? Okay. We're in Romans 7th chapter, 14th verse. This is where my liberal brothers call me a fundamentalist. I don't mind. Be good if some of you were fundamentalists. You wouldn't be where you are. It says here, the law, as we know, is spiritual. Here's why I love St. Paul. He says, but I am unspiritual. How many of us ready to admit we are not spiritual? I have been sold as a slave to sin. All you sinners out there haven't been confessioned for years and years and years. You better take another look into your little soul and get rid of some of that stuff. If you were here, I'd have six priests ready to ready to knock it out of you. Now, this is encouraging. He said, I cannot understand my own behavior. Did you ever wonder, why did I do that? Did you ever say that to yourself? I say it almost every day. What did I do? That's the dumbest thing I ever did. Why did I do that? Well, see, you're in good company. St. Paul says, I don't understand my own behavior. That's that inner being that reacts instead of responds. We react to things. And if you're Italian, I want so I could say what I want, you see. If I was Polish, I'd have to keep my mouth shut, but I'm not. So he said, I fail to carry out the things I want to do. Ooh. Yeah. How about that resolution you made on January 1st? You know anything about that? No? You don't even remember what it was. See, we don't understand ourselves. We don't. Am I upside down? Thank you. I got people who take care of this for me. And how's that? I could just see my sisters jumping up and down because this was crooked. Turn around. Now they're all happy up there. It doesn't take much to make some people happy. Turn around. That's it. Now, what were we talking about? Oh, we're talking about I fail to carry out the things I want to do. I find myself doing the very things I hate. Let me tell you. Think for a moment. The person that bugs you the most. You got it? Didn't take you long. Okay, now just picture, you may be living with this guy, but who knows? Or he may be living with you. Okay, so now here you are, and you want to do something wonderful, and you don't. And you do the very things you hate. So picture that person now that you hate, or you think hates you. Now tell me, well, you won't tell me, but just think for a moment, all the things you find fault with that one person. They're ugly. You can't help that. They're born that way. They're selfish. They're not considerate. They're critical about everything and everybody. Now, you got that picture? Huh? We know somebody like that? Sure you do. Oh, now, take that mirror and look at it in the mirror. Look at yourself in the mirror. You wouldn't know those things about that person if you didn't have them in yourself. Ooh, isn't that a shockeroo? Isn't that a shockeroo, huh? No, there are many things people do to us that are not, we would never think of doing. True. But we talk about the inward being. Many times, not all the time, but many times we find fault with people and we have the same thing. If we're generous, then we're very, very sensitive to people who are not generous. If we're unhappy people, we're just always sad, we're very, very upset with people that come around always happy. Doesn't that bug you when somebody's always so cheerful? Don't you want to hit them on the head? Huh? When they come up to you and you feel so bad some morning and they'll say, "Hi, good morning." And you want to say, "Oh, drop dead." It's true, the good people bug you sometimes. I mean, it isn't the bad people. You don't live with bad people, you live with good people. And they'd say, "Well, I'm a morning person." You ever hear that excuse? "I'm a morning person." Well, this person is a night person. What does that mean? That you have, if you're a night person, you can be grouchy in the morning. If you're a morning person, then you have the right to be grouchy at night. No, I'm sorry. Whether we're happy in the morning or not, we have to be pleasant. And that's what it means to be holy. It's not a hard thing. Holiness is not performing miracles. That's a result or an effect of holiness sometimes. Holiness doesn't mean that you have to perform all kind of miracles, that you have the brightest brain in the world. We have saints that were stupid. On an intellectual level, the Curé of Ars is one. He only got to be a priest because after the revolution, there weren't enough priests around. He failed everything, almost. And the bishop said, "Is he pious?" He said, "Yes, ordained." That isn't true today. He said, "Are you pious?" "Oh, throw him out." That's the truth. They're looking for social workers. But see, they understood that this man didn't have to know all his Latin and Greek. And when he got the Ars, he met a little boy. And he said, "Son, what direction is Ars?" And he said, "That way." He said, "Thank you. You have showed me the direction to Ars. I will show you the direction to heaven." And this little boy was a priest. After a while, after he grew up, he got to be a priest, and he was so grateful to the curé. See, the curé had an inner knowledge that you can't learn from a book. You can read a lot about the spiritual life, but if you don't live with Jesus in your heart, and he isn't a friend to you, a real, your best friend, one that you can tell anything to and he'll understand. And it doesn't have to do anything with feelings. I feel good if I eat a piece of cherry pie, but that doesn't mean anything. That it mean I can be happier because I ate a piece of cherry pie. No, I have to feel good inside because I accept the will of God, no matter what it is. Because my whole being must seek God, and your whole being must seek the Lord. It has nothing to do with feelings. St. Paul goes on. He said, "When I act against my own will, that means I have a self that acknowledges that the law is good, and so the thing behaving in that way is not myself." What is it? Sin. We become habituated to sin. If you have a hot temper, you can be hot-tempered all the time. There's always something to be angry about. If you're impatient, you can be impatient every minute of the day. So you know what's right, but there's something in you out of control. You see? He says, I know of nothing good living in me. Now, oh boy, I tell you, this is not the world to tell that to. You're supposed to be the best. In fact, the New Agers say you're God. Ooh. You're not God. Nobody is God but God. And it says, now what does it mean when he says, I know of nothing good living in me? This is a cough drop. I get all kind of letters from people who say, what is it you stick in your mouth all during the show? It's a Hall's cough drop. That's half of it. I get the funniest questions from people. I think, what do you think I put in my mouth? So now the world never will tell you that there's nothing good in you. Why? You're supposed to think you are the best. See, Christianity is so different from the world. As a Christian, you and I must acknowledge before the Lord God that we are nothing without Him. We can do nothing without Him. And we are nothing without Him. You know, it took me a lot of years to learn that. I have to tell you something on myself. I don't have anybody else to tell you about. When I was a postulant, and I think you all know what a postulant looks like from looking at our sisters. So I had my old black dress on, or brown, or whatever it was, and a little cap on my head. And every week, we had kulpas. And so you had to kneel in the refectory in the middle of the floor and acknowledge three of your imperfections. And I had a list. I read it from the top down one week and from the bottom up the next week. Well, every week, my abbess would give me the same penance. And it was quite a lengthy prayer. It began with, oh God, I am nothing. I am worth nothing. I have nothing but my sins. And interiorly, I would say, apple thoughts. Because I didn't believe it. I really didn't. From the home and the background I had, I didn't ever want to admit that I was nothing, I am nothing, and I am worth nothing. And it took some years for me to realize the best prayer I ever said was that one. Because without God, we can't do anything. Without God, the best of us cannot come out. See? We're not able on our own. We cooperate with God. We're a creature of God. And He created us to be like Him. He created you and I in His image. But original sin came along, and the consequences of that, consequences. Some people are selfish when they're little, hot-tempered, impatient. All of these things are in us like a little bag, you know. And all during our life, they come through. And so we are, in ourselves, nothing. But with God's grace, you see, God's grace, we're invaluable and unique. But not only that, and you're only that when I know the difference between myself and God. And that difference should make us happy. Make us happy. And He said to us one day, He said, my power is how? At its best in weakness. Oh. That's why when you read St. Paul and you know his temperament, or St. Peter, or any saint you want to read, That particular saint, it had to struggle to be happy, struggle to be patient, struggle to control their temper. That gives glory to God. And that's what St. Paul is saying here. He says, I know nothing good living in me. My unspiritual self. And though the will to do what is good is in me, the performance is not. Isn't that encouraging, huh? I remember when I was a young sister saying, when I got out of bed, Lord, I'm going to be patient today, come hell or high water. By 9 o'clock came hell and high water. And I blew it every time. See, and I learned after many years that I had to depend on him to be patient. It just wasn't in me. And here's St. Paul, he says again, he said, with the result that instead of doing the good things I want to do, I carry out the sinful things I don't want to do. Did you ever come up to that? Huh? Did you ever feel yourself like that? Oh, yeah. When I act against my will, it is not my true self. Isn't that an encouraging sentence? Huh? The 20th verse, it is sin that lives in me. Now you know the reason why you must go to confession. We are all sinners. But if you have the misfortune of committing a grave sin, then you have to get rid of that. See? Because that's really not you. That's not the being God created. That's not the individual he wants you to be. Sin lives. You know, sin doesn't have to live in us. Sin comes and goes. Temptations come and go. But when we live in sin, that means it's habitual, day after day, day after day, day after day, day after day. We live in it. And then comes a time when you don't even know. It's such a habit. See, you know if you take that first drink, you're a goner. All of a sudden, down it goes. And when it's going down, you're saying to yourself, why am I doing this, stupid? But down it goes. See, we get into a habit, and it's like we can't stop, but you can. St. Paul says, in fact, this seems to be the rule. Not an encouraging night, is it? And every single time I want to do good, something else comes to hand. Ah, here it comes. In my inmost self, I dearly love God's law. I dearly love God's law. Now I got to ask some of you a question. Especially those of you who have not been to confession for years and years. You could say, well, God lives in me. Well, then why aren't you going to confession? Why are you carrying that abortion that you never said anything about? The adultery you never mentioned? The lying and the cheating and stealing you've done and you never said a word? You say, well, nobody knows it but God. Oh, yeah. I'm glad. But you carry it with you. See, that sin carries with it. And you can't, you have to get rid of it. The most beautiful thing in our religion. Now, you're going to think I'm nuts, but you already do. Anyway. Is confession and purgatory. And those are two most consoling things, that sacrament and the doctrine that I find is awesome. That mercy of God. that I don't need to carry that load, and neither do you. Some of you, you're afraid. Oh, you can't tell anything to a good priest you hadn't heard 100 times. You know, there's just so many things you could do. But you have it living in you. Get rid of it. See? Get rid of it. A friend of ours went to confession yesterday after 10 years. Oh, wow. He looked like a bird. We thought he was going to fly. He didn't know he was burdened. He didn't know he carried something extremely heavy. He didn't know from whence came this sadness and irritability and all the other things we carry when we're loaded. And here St. Paul is saying he dearly loves God. And he battles, he said. I battle against the law which my reason dictates. This is, makes me a prisoner which lives inside my body. So many of you are so burdened. Go to confession. Will you do that? You were made to the image of God. Not an ape. You're made to the image of God. And that image is wounded when you commit sin. You know, I was thinking about the people who died suddenly from France. I hate when all the worst hurricanes are women's names to them. But they died suddenly. Suddenly. And I would like all of you to say a prayer every day, at least once a day, for those who die sudden accidents, heart attacks, strokes, whatever. Sudden and unprovided death. All of you that keep saying, well, I'll go to confession next week. You may not have next week. You may not have it. All my liberal brothers are jumping up and down out there. I can just see them going, yeah. But you need to go to confession worst of all. You really do, because you not only commit sin on your own, but you allow others to believe lies, watered down doctrine. You need to go and strike your breast before the Lord and say, I'm sorry. And we have such an awesome God. He forgives and forgets. I know God has everything, His presence. But He does what He wills to do. And He wills not to remember all your sins when you've gone to confession. And now it says, this is one of Paul's bad days. Did you get that hint? Huh? Did you catch on a little bit? He's just had a bad day. And he said, oh, what a wretched man I am. Oh, poor guy, he want to go hold his head. Who will rescue me from this body doomed to death? Oh, poor guy. You want to pat him on his head, bald that it was, you know? Well, he said, thanks be to God through Jesus Christ, my Lord. Now see, you and I, if we would have said, oh, what a wretched person I am, what a wretched woman I am, who will rescue me? We'd have gone on and we'd have groaned for days. Not Paul. He knows his Jesus. In short, he says, it is I who with my reason serve the law. less I, who serve in my unspiritual self the law of sin. And so he knew Paul. Paul knew Paul. And that's why he could run to Jesus, and say, look, I'm a miserable wretch, but you love me. Oh, wow, she just thundered. Guy was saying, yay, yay. Amen. Because I like all these little signs from God, you know. And this is what he says. Though your body may be dead because of sin, if Christ is in you, your spirit is life itself. See, that's what happened when that priest says, I absolve you of all your sins. Ooh, what a load. You say to me, well, what do you got to confess? Oh, I'd hate to tell you. And the list has grown much higher and longer since we're in television. Now, he said, if the spirit of him who raised Jesus from the dead is living in you, then he who raised Jesus from the dead will give life to the spirit living in you. See, we struggle and we fall and we fail, and then God comes along and gives us confession and gives us that sacrament, and we're up again, and suddenly our whole being is like God. Isn't that an awesome gift? Ooh. Well, we could go on, but we can't because we have a call. Hello? Hi.
1: This is Jennifer.
0: I can't hear you.
1: Hello?
0: Oh, hi.
1: Mother Angelica?
0: Yeah.
1: This is Jennifer, and I'm from Mississippi. I'm 9 years old.
0: You're 9 years old. And what's your question?
1: What is it like to be a sister? Are you happy about being one?
0: Well, sweetheart, I am a happy nun. And I've been one for 52 years, for which I'm most grateful. You know, a lot of people think, sweetheart, that if you're a nun, you got to be something wrong with you, see. I mean, you kind of missed your chance. I've always said God was very, very good to some man when he gave me a religious vocation. I would have given him one fit. I know that, but that isn't why I became a nun. I became a nun when I was healed of a very serious stomach ailment, and I knew for the first time, and I was almost 19, that Jesus he loved me individually, you know? But when you come from a single family, you lose track of God sometimes. You lose track of goodness, and you lose track of compassion, and you lose track of God. You know there's a God, but you're trying to survive. The order of the day is survival, not religion. And it's as a result, you lose sight. See? God is someone up there that's got all kind of children, and you're one of them. But I found out that wasn't true. It wasn't true at all. God knew me. He loved me, and he healed me. And when I found that one fact, that one reality, that one truth, I had to serve him totally. There was no other choice. I had to say for the rest of my life, Lord, I love you. Thank you. Thank you, Lord. Thank you, Lord. And so, religious life is not an easy life. It wasn't meant to be. Religious life is a total giving of myself. But that's the only way to have happiness, you see. And we take vows to get rid of things, not to obtain, but to give our whole heart to God. And when your whole heart is with God, even in the process, which takes time, even in that process, you learn how wonderful God is. And you know that no matter what sacrifice comes along, it's nothing compared to what He does for you and me. See? And so, religious should be, must be, happy. Why? Because they have Jesus. In our community, we're very spoiled. Because our life is to have the Blessed Sacrament always exposed in our chapels. There's always someone there day and night, 24 hours a day, year in and year out. It's been over 150 years now. Yet someone has been there to say thank you, Lord, for all mankind. And it's a happy life. It has its crosses and its heartaches and its frustrations. But you can never lose sight that you are a spouse of Christ. And like Him, you also have to have your crucifixion and your resurrection. That constant dying and living. And that's what makes us happy. And we keep our mind on what is to come. That's what makes a religious different. Religious are to be examples of the world to come. Lay people need that today. Because they have a tendency to forget where we are going and why we were born. That we're destined by God to be with Him in His kingdom. And the Lord said one day, He said, my Father's house has many mansions. And He added, if it were not so, I would have told you. Isn't that sweet? If it were not so, I would have told you. He knew we'd have a hard time believing. We're a bunch of deadheads most of the time. You could have something right in front of you and you'll say, no, it's not there. See, He said, I would have told you. Religious and priests are that one example before your eyes. There is another, a better place. So, we have another call. Hello?
2: Hello.
0: Where are you from?
2: Spokane, Washington.
0: Wonderful. What is your question?
2: First of all, Mother, I'd like to say it's an honor to speak to you.
0: Thank you.
2: When I was at Mass on Sunday, the priest came, when he came to the Eucharistic prayer, he invited everyone up to the altar. So we did what he said and all gathered around. But then when it came to the consecration, everyone stood. And I was confused and didn't know what to do. So I just thought, well, I'll just do what everyone else is doing. I just didn't know what to do. And I knew that we should have been praying, but like I said, I was confused. Was this acceptable, or should we have been kneeling?
0: Well, I think God understands you got a little chicken. I think you feel bad about it. You should have known. There are many churches on many rites that, like Byzantine, right, they all stand. But you belong to the Latin rites. You know for sure that is the body and blood, soul and divinity of Jesus Christ. No matter what any other rite does, no matter what the church, including the American bishops, have said, you kneel from the Sanctus to the Our Father. My friend, if Jesus stood in front of you now, you would kneel, believe me. You'd put your face right on the ground because suddenly you would know the awesome presence of God. It's not a matter of kneeling or standing. I think this whole big deal about stand instead of kneel is not a matter of a rubric. It's a matter of faith. If you believe this is a cookie, like I've been told, then you might as well stand. In fact, you could stand on your head for a cookie. But it's not what it is. It's the body, blood, soul, and divinity of the Lord God who humbled himself to become a piece of bread. Are you telling me that you are so proud that you're not going to kneel for that occasion? You see, you got to look at motivation these days. They don't tell you to stand, except they don't believe. It's a ceremony to some, not body, blood, soul, and divinity. First of all, you shouldn't have been on the altar in the first place. And at the consecration, we saw somewhere recently, some stood, some knelt. And one man, I had the temptation to hit him right in the knees because he was in front of me. But I couldn't reach him. He was like this. I said, Lord, first forgive me for wanting to hit him as hard as I could smack his back in. And secondly, give him light. What are we going to do, huh? Are we so proud in our hearts? Are we so full of sin we're like a stone that we refuse to bend the knee? Do you know what Scripture says, huh? Let me tell you. It says, every knee shall bend on the earth and under the earth at the very name of Jesus, let alone his presence. That, my dear friend, is my humble opinion. We have another call. Hello?
3: Hello. I'm from Scranton, Pennsylvania.
0: Where are you from?
3: I'm from Scranton, Pennsylvania.
0: Good. What is your question?
3: Well, I've been born and raised a Baptist, and I would like to know how I can become a very good Catholic.
0: Oh, I bet you will. I just know you will. Find a good priest. Well, I hate to say, I have to say it this way. And the only reason I say it is because a good friend of mine who is not Catholic went to a priest recently, and he said, why do you want to become a Catholic? Find a good priest, a priestly priest. And all you need to go is to say, Father, I want to be a Catholic. And he should open his arms and welcome you. And I welcome you. And I know you will be a good one. You know your scriptures. And once you know Jesus in the Eucharist, you will have the whole faith. So you're going to have to go to a priest, number one. It'll probably take a year or so, because you've got to learn. There's so many things in the church that I'm 73, And all these 52 years, I still, every day, learn something new about God, see, and about the church. If what I would do, if I were you, is to buy a Catholic, the new Catholic catechism, the new Catholic catechism, and go and try to enter a class for converts and keep reading it. Well, if you're worried about your family, well, if you're of age, don't worry. You just have to do what you have to do. We have to leave mother, father, brother, sister, sometimes home and land. And wherever you are, those of you that want to be converts, if you're not in a place where you can find a good Catholic, get the catechism and begin to read. We have another call. Hello?
4: Hi, Mother Angelica.
0: Hi, where are you from?
4: I'm from Oakland, New Jersey.
0: Good.
4: And I just wanted to know if you could say a prayer for me.
0: Mm-hmm.
4: I've been married less than 2 years, and I have a little girl. And about 6 weeks ago, my husband just got up and left for no apparent reason. And it's really been very hard and painful on me and my family. And when I heard what you were talking about patience, it's something that he doesn't have a lot of. And that's what made me decide to call. But I'd like to know if you could pray for the right thing to happen between us, because I really don't want a divorce because I'm Catholic and I don't believe in that.
0: Yeah, I know how you feel, hey? Divorce is a very wrenching thing. I'll never forget my mother when she came home from the courthouse. And even at six, I could still hear her crying. So you do have a cross, and I will pray for you. Let's say a prayer now, okay? Lord God, behold thy child, whose spouse has left her. Bless her. Give her light. Give her courage. And let thy hand rest upon her head. To give her that assurance, Lord, that she is not alone, that you are with her. Give her husband light and grace and humility of heart to come back. Give him that understanding that what he did is gravely wrong. Give him the patience he needs to know thee, to love thee, to serve thee, and to wait upon thee. We ask our sweet Mother Mary to be with her. In the name, the powerful name of Jesus and Mary. Amen.
5: Amen.
0: We have another call. Hello?
6: Hi, Mother. How are you?
0: Fine. Where are you from?
6: I'm from Redford, Michigan.
0: And what is your question?
6: My question is, I have a very good friend that I work with. And we've talked often about, about sin. And it's of his belief that once you accept Jesus as your Savior, there is no need to go to confession. There is no need to really worry about sin anymore. No matter what you do, you're still going to go to heaven. You will find heaven. And I really don't know how to answer them. We're different religions. I'm Roman Catholic. And I'm a little bit confused because he's trying to explain to me that what I'm doing is basically a waste because once I've accepted Jesus, that should be enough for heaven.
0: It's like saying, well, once I marry the girl, I could slap her around now because we're one. You can't do that. God, you cannot defile your body with sin once you know Jesus. You can't. That's presumption, and that's a grave sin, presumption. Do you think for one moment that Jesus, in his infinite love and infinite Godhead, would send his Son, and Jesus would come to suffer for our sins so that we could sin all we wanted? Does that make any sense to you? Sin is horrible before God. That's why he gave us the sacrament of confession. I stay away from that man. He is not a friend. He is a deceiver. He wants you to think that you can commit any sin in the world and go straight to heaven. You're going straight, buddy, but not to heaven. Please, please, do not be taken in by this grave deceit. In fact, St. Paul says, if we were already saved, we wouldn't have to hope for it. You don't hope for something you already possess. I have here a glass of water. I'd be stupid to hope for a glass of water. I got it in my hand. So I cannot say that Jesus died so I can sin. What are you thinking about, huh? No, he died so I can be saved away from sin. Without sin. I cannot say that. That's presumption. You know, that's accusing God of something very evil. If you accept Jesus in your heart, what you do is to want to be like Jesus. That's what you're saying. And St. Paul says, light and darkness have nothing in common. God is eternal light. He cannot encourage you in darkness. He cannot encourage you towards his enemy. See? So, I'm afraid your friend is deceived. He's also a cop-out. He can't control himself, so he has to think, well, I'm safe, I can do what I want. Stay away. Stay away. Pray for him. He's in grave danger of grave sin because he thinks God is a foolish man. You cannot even in the law go through a red light and see what happens to you. Try it. You either go to jail or you get banged up. Keep sinning, you're either going to jail or you get banged up. But you're not going to heaven. So, well, I would just say once more, stay away. And I don't want all of you to stay away because you need to put us between your gas and electric bill. We have very big expenses. And I want to thank all of you who give so generously all the time. And next Tuesday, I'll have a surprise for you. Huh? You gotta wait all week. But I'll have a big surprise for you. In the meantime, write to me. Write to Mother Angelica Irondale, Alabama, 35210. 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You are our sponsors. You are our intercessors. You are our family. God bless you and see you tomorrow night.

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8: This is Monsignor Tom Richter of the Diocese of Bismarck, serving Queen of Peace Parish in Dickinson, North Dakota. On the third Sunday of Lent, we read the Gospel of Jesus cleansing the temple. As we all know, the temple Jesus desires to cleanse is not a building, but our hearts. And he cleanses them not by repressing what's inside of them, not by abolishing what's inside of the heart, but by ordering it. I once read that the Hoover Dam was the most destructive river in the United States. It destroyed more crops, more property, more livestock than any other. It did more bad than any river in our country. And then the Hoover Dam was constructed. And this same river, with the same energy, with the same force, was now ordered, channeled, redirected. And that same body of water now irrigates more crops than any river in our country. What once did the most bad now does the most good, because it is ordered. Jesus does the same thing with the human heart. As the second preface of Lent says, that Lent is a sacred time which God uses to free us from disordered affections. And he can do that if we give him access. And we give Jesus access to the disordered affections in our hearts by prayer, penance, and almsgiving. And so, dear people, I wish to give you a word of encouragement on this third week of Lent to continue your generosity to the Lord so that he may order our hearts and purify them so that we may arrive at Easter rejoicing in the encounter with the risen Christ. God bless you.
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10: I'm Father Richard Kunst with a Papal Minute. 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

0: It is Tuesday, the 4th of August. It is the Feast of St. John Vianney. Let's pray a prayer of his in the name of the Father, and the Son, and the Holy Spirit. I love you, O my God, and my only desire is to love you until the last breath of my life. I love you, O my infinitely lovable God, and I would rather die loving you than live without loving you. I love you, Lord, and the only grace I ask is to love you eternally. My God, if my tongue cannot say in every moment that I love you, I want my heart to repeat it to you as often as I draw breath. Our Father, who art in heaven, hallowed be thy name. Thy kingdom come, thy will be done, on earth as it is in heaven. Give us this day our daily bread, and forgive us our trespasses, as we forgive those who trespass against us. And lead us not into temptation, but deliver us from evil. Amen. St. John Vianney, pray for us. It is the Sunrise Morning Show. Thanks for being along here on a Tuesday morning. I'm Matt Swaim. Anna Mitchell has news. Paul Lockman at the controls. And up this hour, we're going to talk more about St. John Vianney with Father Boniface Hicks, who's written a bunch of stuff about personal prayer through the eyes of the saints. We'll also check in with Marlon De La Torre to talk about how marriage involves picking up your cross. Actually, probably most of you who are married already know that to some degree or another. Father Frank Donio will join us from the Catholic Apostolate Center, and we're going to unpack that Lord of the Rings quote, specifically a quote from Gandalf that made it into the Pope's encyclical on AI and Christian anthropology. We'll tell you where that quote comes from and how it fits with the Pope's vision for the human person in the age of robots. So stay with us if you can. Right now it is 2 minutes past. Here's Anna Mitchell with news.
1: Good morning. President Donald Trump says new talks with Iran are the, quote, last chance for Tehran to forge a deal and avoid an escalation of U.S. strikes on the country. Trump said in the Oval Office yesterday he expects to have an idea relatively soon about how negotiations to reopen the Strait of Hormuz and address the United States' concerns about Iran's nuclear program. A cargo ship has reported it has been hit by a projectile off the coast of Oman in the Strait of Hormuz. The United Kingdom Maritime Trade Operations Center says the report came overnight. Meanwhile, Gaza residents are expected to hold a mass funeral today for 112 Palestinians whose bodies were recovered after nearly 3 years under the rubble in Gaza City. They were among more than 300 people killed in a November 2023 Israeli airstrike. Here in the United States, voters will head to the polls today for another big primary election day in America. More from Mark Mayfield.
2: Ballots are being cast in Michigan, Missouri, Kansas, Virginia, and Washington State. Michigan's Democrat U.S. Senate race is the main event, pitting insurgent progressive Abdul El-Sayed against establishment-backed Congresswoman Haley Stevens. The race has divided the party with fears within the DNC that an El-Sayed victory would pull the party further left and hurt their midterm hopes to regain control of the House and Senate. I'm Mark Mayfield.
1: The accused arsonist suspected of starting one of the wildfires threatening Spokane, Washington, will make a court appearance today. Aaron Farinacci was arrested by a SWAT team yesterday after a witness said he saw him acting suspiciously near where one of the fires began on Saturday. The 37-year-old Spokane resident is being held on $1 million bond. World Youth Day organizers have unveiled the winner of the official theme song competition. From Vatican Radio, Joseph Tulloch reports.

0: begins with the invitation, "Come, follow me, sleeping heart, wake up and walk." An international hymn, it is performed in several languages, including Korean, English, Latin and French. The song will serve as both a teaser for the upcoming World Youth Day and its continuous soundtrack. The song was selected following an open competition. The task was simply to create an original composition reflecting the theme of Seoul World Youth Day, which is "Take Courage, I Have Conquered the World." The initiative was a success, with 434 submissions received, including 294 from outside Korea. The selected song was then submitted for approval to the Dicastery for the Laity, Family and Life in the Holy See. The winning hymn was composed by Korean musician Francis Ji-Yoon Kim and blends traditional Korean instruments with contemporary touches. More than 30 years after World Youth Day Melilla in 1995, this will be the second time the event has been held in Asia and the first ever in a country where Catholics are a minority. Accommodation, as in previous editions, will be largely provided by families and parishes in the Archdiocese of Seoul. Some 230 parishes have already mobilized to recruit and train volunteer families. Archbishop Peter Chung-Soon Taik of the Archdiocese of Seoul said that, quote, "We will do everything possible to ensure that World Youth Day is a celebration of hope and a testament to the hospitality and solidarity of Korea and of Seoul." I'm Joseph Tullock.
1: And the deadline for Major League Baseball to make trades has passed. The biggest blockbuster deal occurred over the weekend when the Los Angeles Dodgers acquired star left-hander Tarik Skubal from the Detroit Tigers. Other deals included the Philadelphia Phillies trading for San Francisco Giants infielder Luis Arraez, and the Boston Red Sox acquiring catcher Adley Rutschman from the Baltimore Orioles. In one of the last moves of the day, the San Diego Padres acquired pitcher Casey Mize from the Tigers. Wow, the Tigers selling off.
2: Oh, huh? Poor Tigers.
1: Man. It's two pitchers they've unloaded.
2: So who is, after all that, who do you think is set up the best? Do you know? Do you have a thought?
1: I mean, I would assume the Dodgers, right?
2: I mean, yeah, you would assume that. But we're not going to reward them with accolades here.
1: I mean,
2: I don't know, the Phillies with Luis Arraez, I mean, that's a strong lineup. I mean, it was already pretty strong.
1: I mean, the rich got richer, right?
2: No, of course they did. Got to have money to make money, Anna Mitchell.
1: I mean, well, I didn't even mean it in terms of money, but I guess I did, kind of.
2: Well, I mean, the analogy fits. Oh, those Dodgers.
1: Per Wozniak when you need him?
2: Ah, he's out there in Hawaii surfing and laughing at all of us. Oh, Bear.
1: Tyler Stevenson stayed with the Reds.
2: Yes, a lot of people stay with the Reds. Nathaniel Lowe went to the Guardians, where they listen on AM 1260 The Rock. And, of course, Caleb Ferguson, one of our relievers, went to the St. Louis Cardinals, where Adam Wright and the Roadmap to Heaven crew are on Covenant Radio.
1: So you're welcome, guys.
2: Yeah, you're very welcome. Thanks for the cap space. It's 8 minutes past the hour. Father Boniface Hicks now joining us on this feast of St. John Vianney. Pray for us. Father Boniface has got a number of books out there, including Personal Prayer, A Guide for Receiving the Father's Love. Father, good morning.
3: Good morning, Matt.
2: All right, so the Feast of St. John Vianney. Now, this is a guy who was not a well-educated man. I mean, he went through the steps you got to go to, but he did not exactly get summa cum laude at the seminary. And yet, he's considered kind of one of the hardest working priests, at least at the parish level. And, you know, at least that's what he's beloved for. How do you think of him as someone who also hears confessions and has to make prayer a priority in your priesthood?
3: Well, interestingly, Matt, I just became a parish priest. So this is my second day on the job at a parish in Pittsburgh.
2: Oh, so you're an expert at this point on St. John Vianney's
3: My Benedictine
2: experience.
3: Community. So I'm looking at St. John Vianney in a new way for the first time in my priesthood after 22 years. I'm finally serving in a parish. So he's an inspiration for me as a priest who dedicated himself to his people and his parish. As you said, preaching, teaching, hearing confessions, taking care of the sacramental needs. It's where the rubber hits the road. It's where the life of the church is. And he's a great, great inspiration. And really making a priority out of prayer. He speaks beautifully. The second reading for the Office of Readings today from St. John Vianney is very inspirational in terms of placing prayer at the heart of our lives, which he says is nothing else but union with God. And sustaining that union with God, which is filled with sweetness, which makes the time pass by, which empowers us to do great things. But basically, we want to do everything with God. We should be praying always in that sense, but you can't pray always if you don't pray sometimes. And so the explicit connection with him in our times of prayer is just so vital for whatever we're doing.
2: Well, and as Benedictine, you also know you can't pray at all times if you don't pray sometimes, and you can't pray sometimes if you don't pray at specific times, right?
3: Yes, exactly.
2: We're getting into the schedule. But speaking of schedules, now that you're 2 days on the job, have you adjusted the parish bulletin yet to reflect a confession schedule that would match St. John Vianney's yet, or are we going to wait on that?
3: well, we do have quite a few hours of confession, probably not quite that much, but certainly a lot of availability and a lot of people that take advantage of the sacrament. It's also a huge parish. It's about two orders of magnitude larger than St. John Vianney's parish. but they built a railway to ours after he was there for a decade or so, and people came from all over to go to confession to him.
2: Well, what's interesting is that we have this this priest, St. John Vianney, who is known for, not necessarily being this eloquent preacher. He's not like St. Peter Chrysologus, who we just had, who was the doctor of homilies, right? That's not his skill.
3: Right.
2: But, the world that I come from, in evangelical Protestantism, that's how you are judged on whether or not you're a good pastor or a lukewarm pastor, or a pastor who's not going to make it. Can you get up there and bring it, from the pulpit? Mm-hmm. And how does John Vianney's very life show us that the priesthood is made of something different than that?
3: Yeah, the faithful celebration of the sacraments is just the heartbeat. It's the vital lifeline of our Catholic faith. I think even in terms of, not everybody has the intellectual capacity to absorb, bring in it kinds of homilies. And in fact, probably the majority of people don't, not the majority anyway, a significant percentage. But everybody has the capacity to participate in the Eucharist, to acknowledge their sins and receive absolution in the confessional, to be anointed in the last parts of their life or whenever they're suffering from sickness. The human touch, the personal connection is so powerful. And especially now that we have, AI, large language model engines that can generate better homilies than, at least text-wise, more powerful, drawing from deeper sources, layers of inspiration, the personal touch, the human touch, the personal relationships. This is actually the human component through which God mediates his love to his people. And so the availability, the transparency of a parish priest who's really present, celebrates the sacraments for his people and gives them that tangible connection with God is really the heart of the priesthood.
2: Yeah, it is a wild thing to think about that in the eyes of the church, AI can replace almost everything that a famous preacher does, but it can't replace what happens in the confessional. That's never happening.
3: That's right.
2: It can't. It's not possible. There has to be a human there. That's just how it is. And so I wonder maybe what thought on the life of St. John Vianney you'd leave us with today.
3: Well, I really love his instruction on prayer, and he's also the one that you know, to make it as simple as possible, one of the peasant parishioners that he had would come to church every day, and John Vianney asked him once, well, what are you doing there? What are you doing in prayer? And he says, well, I come in and sit down, and I look at him, and he looks at me. And speaking about his connection with Jesus, and especially in the Blessed Sacrament, and I think remembering that that's the foundation, to take time, let him look at you. You look at him, and let him look at you. And that's the heart of it. Everything else kind of flows out. There are a lot of different sort of byproducts, and we can go in some different directions, but that's the heart of it. I look at him, and he looks at me. And that's what really sustains our connection with him throughout every day, and that's what will fill us, John Vianney says, with the greatest pleasure, and it makes the time go by, and it's makes fruitful everything else we do, and cultivates a pure heart, makes us saints. But that's the foundation of it. I look at him, and he looks at me.
2: Yeah, that's even in the Catechism, you know, again, that story, which is, you know, kind of so essential to the idea of the contemplative life. But Father Boniface Hicks, we've got your book, Personal Prayer, A Guide for Receiving the Father's Love, linked in the show notes at sunrisemorningshow.com. Happy feast day. Hope parish life goes well for you.
3: Thanks so much, Matt.
2: 16 past, we got headlines coming up next.
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2: 18 past. Here's Anna with headlines.
1: President Trump says new talks with Iran are the last chance for Tehran to forge a deal and avoid an escalation of U.S. strikes on the country. World Youth Day organizers have unveiled the winner of the official theme song competition, and thousands from across Europe are gathering in Assisi for the Go Franciscan Youth Meeting, which Pope Leo will attend on Thursday.
2: News at the top and bottom of each hour every weekday morning here on the Sunrise Morning Show. St. John Vianney. That's kind of crazy that Father Boniface Hicks is your parish priest.
1: Can you imagine?
2: Somebody out there?
1: Dude.
2: Got Father Boniface as their pastor. Pretty cool.
1: It is pretty cool.
2: You know, my pastor goes on vacation and every once in a while because you should
1: because
2: let your pastors
1: allowed.
2: Not burn out completely.
1: Right, yeah.
2: And every once in a while, like once or twice a year, we get filled in at our church. Coming down from the Diocese of Harrisburg, Father John Trujillo of Open Line on EWTN.
1: No way.
2: So every now and then, and you never know when it's going to happen. And, I, you know, a lot of people have no idea that, like, you know, what an amazing guy has just, like, randomly showed up in their parish. But I know. I know hilarious. All about Father John Trigilius. I've been listening to Father John Trigilius since before I was Catholic, man.
1: That's incredible.
2: First time he showed up, I was like, are you kidding me?
1: Wow.
2: Like,
1: was he
2: kind of person,
1: good in person?
2: He's the kind of person that you're like,
1: radio?
2: We got to book Father Trigilius for a parish mission. And he just shows up at your Sunday morning. It's crazy.
1: Was he as good in person as he is
2: of
1: on the radio?
2: Of course he was, Anna Mitchell. What kind of a question is that?
1: I got to ask the question.
2: Why do you think he's on Open Line every week?
1: I mean, it's true, but I just wanted to
2: Why do you think he's
1: affirm?
2: Web of Faith? We're talking the author of Catholicism for Dummies here.
1: I love that.
2: Which is funny because...
1: He's no dummy.
2: He's no dummy.
1: Definitely no dummy.
2: So, at any rate...
1: I hope he's listening.
2: I hope he is, too. Love that guy. Again, Open Line, of course, is one of the many programs that you can catch daily, week daily at least, on the EWTN Global Catholic Radio Network. Tell a friend to tune in, and rather than throw their question out to the middle of the crazy internet, call in and have an expert like Father John Trigilius answer it on the radio. It's 21 past.
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13: I'm Father Richard Kunst with a Papal Minute. After the dilapidated old St. Peter's Basilica built by Constantine was torn down, Pope Julius II laid the cornerstone for a new structure that we see today. Pope Julius had different plans for St. Peter's. The centerpiece was not to be the main altar set over the tomb of St. Peter, but rather his own tomb. He commissioned Michelangelo to carve 40 life-size Old Testament figures to adorn his grandiose tomb. Michelangelo had only finished Moses when the Pope changed his mind, telling the artist to paint the Sistine Chapel instead. Today, instead of the most ornate of tombs, Julius II has the most humble of tombs. He's buried in the floor of St. Peter's along with his uncle Sixtus IV, with simple brass letters marking the spot. What's more, you will likely never see the tomb, because it is covered by stacks of chairs stored for papal masses. 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

0: It's 23 minutes past the hour. 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We're a production of Sacred Heart Catholic Radio in Cincinnati. 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Back with us now on the Sunrise Morning Show is Marlon De La Torre. He's Senior Director of the Office of Evangelization for the Diocese of Columbus. He writes at knowingisdoing.org. Good morning, Marlon. Go Bucks.
1: Good morning, Annie. Go Bucks.
0: Now, Marlon, there are a lot of things that a couple thinks about as they prepare for marriage. Why would you encourage them to think about the cross?
1: Oh, gosh. It's if your future bride, speaking as a future husband, if you see her as a gift and not as a utility, if you see her as somebody who can help you grow in holiness and sanctity, you're also saying that you're going to embrace the challenges and the struggles that she deals with. And so if you do that well, then that's a reflection of the cross. So you're seeing her not necessarily as somebody that's going to fulfill your need. It's someone that you're going to literally embrace something with. That includes both joy and pain. It includes sorrow and grace. It includes so many different things within the marital covenant. So if you're going to engage in a beautiful relationship, you're also seeing, hopefully, that any struggle, anything that that person is going through will be yours as well. You're going to walk or accompany that person in that beautiful journey. And that just, in very basic ways, it strengthens the relationship and the resolve of both, which will help you get through, hopefully, any difficulty in life.
0: But nobody wants to think about this. Right, Marlon? I mean, you want to think about it. This is the person of my dreams, going to fulfill all of my desires, you know, et cetera, et cetera. And there's something to that, obviously. I mean, you don't want to go into it like completely negatively. And nobody really wants to think about their fiance as being a cross. But what difference does it make to take on that perspective and to have it as a positive perspective?
1: Oh, gosh. I mean, when you at least look at the human being as a human being, and you hopefully come to the realization that this beautiful spouse-to-be has so many gifts, talents, but also struggles, and that all that is part of that beautiful package of marriage, and that when you see your beautiful bride, you see something that is so joyful, so intimate, so wonderful, that even the struggle is not bothersome. You're not going to say, boy, you suck, and I don't want that from you. And you want to go there, hopefully, but you see that through all that supposed calamity, there is a beautiful human being that you just cannot wait to be literally in union with, being married with, have children with, grow old with. And that's the beauty of the cross, and the fact that even though our Lord died, even though we see what he did, and he asks us to bear his cross as we live this earth in preparation for heaven, that all that suffering, all the calamities that he dealt with and that he still deals with because of our own sin, is part of that struggle that gives you joy because you know what the end is. You anticipate the end. And so if you have a partner, literally your spouse, your husband, your wife, leading you towards that end, okay, it's on. I'd love to take this journey with you through all the good, the bad, and the ugly. This is what literally being married to you is all about.
0: Tell us what the Catechism has to say about this.
1: Oh, gosh. There's so many beautiful things that the Catechism says that it lays it very clearly for us. But there's something so intimate that it says that Christ is the source of everything for us, that even as we encountered God, that our encounter in matrimony, it allows us to basically take up our cross, be strengthened, rise again when we fall, to forgive one another, to bear one another's burdens. I mean, it's very clear what the Catechism says to this, that if we subject to one another in reverence, Christ will be the center of our life. It'll be the center of holy matrimony. And we're called to love one another with a supernatural tenderness, with a fruitfulness for love. That's beautiful language that the Catechism lays out. bear each other's burdens, be subject to one another in grace in Christ, love one another with a beautiful tenderness and fruitfulness. I mean, that's literally marriage. That's the covenant, that we bear the good and the struggle and the bad and the ugly. But ultimately, it's Christ that gives us that reverence towards one another.
0: What difference does it make to the children if I view my marriage through the lens of the way of the cross?
1: Oh, Lord. Practically speaking, it's a son watching his father open the door for his mother and being respectful. It's serving her. And that he develops that proper understanding of how to serve someone else other than himself. It's a daughter viewing the fact that her mother cares for her husband so intimately, is making sure that he is both spiritually well and mentally and physically well. It's understanding that servitude on both ends. So when children see that, and when they see, most importantly, that both mom and dad are praying for one another, interceding for one another, that hopefully will carry forth through the children. And they'll see a different light of what it means to have a beautiful relationship.
0: We've been talking to Marlon De La Torre. 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Marlon, thank you, and go Bucks.
1: Appreciate it, Eddie. Go Bucks.
0: 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Half past the hour now on the Sunrise Morning Show. It's time for news. President Donald Trump says new talks with Iran are the, quote, last chance for Tehran to forge a deal and avoid an escalation of U.S. strikes on the country. Trump said in the Oval Office yesterday he expects to have an idea relatively soon about how negotiations to reopen the Strait of Hormuz and address the United States' concerns about Iran's nuclear program. Gaza residents are expected to hold a mass funeral today for 112 Palestinians whose bodies were recovered after nearly 3 years under rubble in Gaza City. They were among more than 300 killed in a November 2023 Israeli airstrike. Meanwhile, the chairman of the U.S. Bishops Committee on International Justice and Peace has called for intense prayers for the success of the negotiations between Israel and Hamas. Bishop Elias Zaidan released a statement yesterday saying he was heartened by the news of a deal that would disarm Hamas and lead to an Israeli withdrawal from Gaza. He said, quote, "This agreement's successful implementation, as its principles statement says, has the potential of finally providing the Palestinian people with a credible political path that achieves self-determination and statehood. This would be a major milestone," he said, conscious of the extreme challenges inherent in this ongoing peace process. "Let us entrust the hearts and minds of the negotiators to the maternal care of Our Lady of Wisdom, that she may illumine and enliven their efforts to finally achieve peace in those sacred lands," end quote. The White House will bring together some of the biggest names in artificial intelligence today to discuss a new cybersecurity review framework for advanced AI models. Tammy Trujillo reports.
2: Representatives from companies including OpenAI, Google, and Anthropic are expected to join the meeting focused on a voluntary program created under President Trump. The framework would allow the government to evaluate powerful AI systems before they're widely released, including testing whether they could be used to identify vulnerabilities or carry out cyber attacks. Officials say the program is not a licensing requirement, but it comes as concerns grow over the risks posed by AI technology. I'm Tammy Trujillo.
0: World Youth Day organizers have unveiled the winner of the official theme song competition. From Vatican Radio, Joseph Tulloch reports.

0: The hymn is called Confidete Ego Vici Mundum, or Take Courage, I Have Conquered the World. It begins with the invitation, Come, follow me, sleeping heart, wake up and walk. An international hymn, it is performed in several languages, including Korean, English, Latin and French. The song will serve as both a teaser for the upcoming World Youth Day and its continuous soundtrack. The song was selected following an open competition. The task was simply to create an original composition reflecting the theme of Seoul World Youth Day, which is Take Courage, I Have Conquered the World. The initiative was a success, with 434 submissions received, including 294 from outside Korea. The selected song was then submitted for approval to the Dicastery for the Laity, Family and Life in the Holy See. The winning hymn was composed by Korean musician Francis Ji-Yoon Kim and blends traditional Korean instruments with contemporary touches. More than 30 years after World Youth Day Melilla in 1995, this will be the second time the event has been held in Asia and the first ever in a country where Catholics are a minority. Accommodation, as in previous editions, will be largely provided by families and parishes in the Archdiocese of Seoul. Some 230 parishes have already mobilized to recruit and train volunteer families. Archbishop Peter Chung-Soon Taik of the Archdiocese of Seoul said that, quote, we will do everything possible to ensure that World Youth Day is a celebration of hope and a testament to the hospitality and solidarity of Korea and of Seoul. I'm Joseph Tullock.
1: The Bishop of Spokane is asking for prayers as crews are working around the clock to protect lives and property as massive wildfires rage across parts of eastern Washington. Officials say more than 700 structures have been destroyed in the Spokane area, but the full extent of the damage is not yet known. That's the news on the Sunrise Morning Show. It's 35 past.
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0: with us now on the Sunrise Morning Show is Father Frank Donio from the Catholic Apostolate Center. Good morning, Father Frank.
1: Good morning, Anna.
0: So we're continuing our mini-series on Evangelii Gaudium, which was a point of inspiration for the recent extraordinary consistory of the College of Cardinals with Pope Leo. And today we are going to discuss the communal and societal dimensions of evangelization. What does that mean?
1: Well, I'd like to go to the homily that Pope Leo gave when he opened this consistory, and this could give us a little bit of a frame.
0: Okay.
1: So as we reflect on the encyclical that I promulgated on 15 May last, which of course was Magnifica Humanitas, his addition to the magisterium, the papal magisterium of social encyclicals, we must persevere, he says, along the path outlined by St. Paul VI when he coined the phrase the civilization of love. The world was in the midst of the Cold War, an arms race, and severe economic instability. In that context, the Church proposed an alternative path to that of ideological opposition between systems and envisioned a social order in which justice and charity are intertwined. Indeed, this is how Christian witness becomes prophecy, evangelization, and service for a new world, as well as a cultural and social project that promotes integral human development. As she proclaims the gospel, amid both joys and persecutions, the Church is never partial, since she is for everyone, and to each she addresses the same message of conversion and salvation. It's important to understand that Pope Leo is continuing a path not just with Pope Francis, but over many, many years and many popes, of seeing the connection between evangelization, between proclamation of the gospel, and what happens on this side of life, and what happens to human beings and human dignity. So there's that connection that I think is important to kind of frame what we're going to be talking about.
0: Okay, so basically, just correct me if I'm wrong, but, you know, there are those who would say, well, you're going to have wars and persecutions, and there's not really anything that we can do about it on this side of the veil, and we just need to await the day when, you know, the Lord comes again and institutes the new Jerusalem, et cetera, et cetera, et cetera. And the Church would respond to that saying, well, yes, there is sin in the world, and there will be, but that doesn't mean that we don't try to do something about it.
1: Well, it's part of the mission that we're given. The mission is not just simply to preach, it's to do. It's to heal. That's what the mission was that was given to the apostles, to preach and to heal, and to the Church, until he comes again. Yes, we will be unfinished. There will be moments where we'll think, oh no, it's all just going in a totally different direction. And yet, Christ ultimately prevails. How many regimes that try to destroy Christianity have ended up on the ash heap of history?
0: Yeah.
1: They were so convinced, starting with the Roman Empire, and then everyone since, who have thought that somehow we will push down. Why? Because we as believers, we're called to transform the world. We're called to assist our brothers and sisters and show the infinite love of God. As Pope Francis says in Evangelii Gaudium 178, confers upon them an infinite dignity. This is why we care about the unborn. This is why we care about those who are poor and suffering. This is why we care about those who are elderly and people want to just simply say, no, they don't, their lives are not important. Life is important from womb to tomb. And therefore, we as believers in Christ, this is part of our mission as believers to lift up human dignity when it's being trampled down.
0: I'm really glad you brought up the Roman Empire and the role that St. Augustine would probably take issue with how I'm about to word this, but the role of Christianity in the fall of the Roman Empire And you think about, I mean, let's look at more recent times. I'm not even old enough to remember the fall of the Berlin Wall, for instance. And yes. yet, think of the role of the church in that. Like, did anybody, Father, I don't know, you're old enough to remember the fall of the Berlin Wall? Do you remember?
1: I came of age, if you will, in high school and in college in the 80s. Okay, so that dates exactly where I'm.
0: So
1: that was a time where you thought there would just be mutual assured destruction. This was
0: right.
1: This was a the things were very hot in the so-called Cold War at the time, and no one would have guessed that communism would just start to fall like a house of cards.
0: And yet,
1: by the end of that decade.
0: Did that stop John Paul II from that work?
1: No, and in fact, if we recall from history, that there he is in Poland a year after he's elected, and he is calling for that kind of change. I mean, it was just, again, there's this domino effect where things do change. And so we can believe that there's not that opportunity to do that. But that's then saying that God doesn't prevail. May not be on our timetable, and there may be great suffering and persecution, which certainly has happened over many centuries and continues to happen when people try to shut down the voices of those who are standing for human dignity, who are standing for their faith and the recognition that we must be in solidarity, to use the word that Pope Saint John Paul II would use, to be in solidarity with our brothers and sisters, particularly those who are most in need.
0: There are those out there who would say that the church has no business being involved in anything that would involve political whatever, you know, and we stand firmly against that. The church has something to say about this and something to do about this.
1: Yes, and in fact, in Magnifica Humanitas, in number 30, where Pope Leo is talking about his predecessor, namesake Leo XIII's encyclical, which is that first social encyclical, Rerum Novarum, mm-hmm. which was in the middle of what here in the United States would have been called the Gilded Age mm-hmm. and the Industrial Revolution and so forth. And the last line is really powerful. He says, Rerum Novarum thereby continue to remind us that there is no authentic evangelization that does not also affect the structures of human society. That's a pretty powerful statement.
0: It really is. Thank you so much, Father Frank Donio. You can find the Catholic Apostolate Center linked at sunrisemorningshow.com. Up next on the Sunrise Morning Show, Joseph Pierce joins us to talk about why Pope Leo quoted Gandalf in his encyclical. Hope you can stay with us. It's 9:45.
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6: It is Tuesday, August 4th. Here's Anna with headlines.
0: President Trump says new talks with Iran are, quote, the last chance for Tehran to forge a deal and avoid an escalation of U.S. strikes on the country. The chairman of the U.S. Bishops Committee on International Justice and Peace is calling for intense prayers for the success of negotiations between Israel and Hamas. And the Bishop of Spokane is asking for prayers as crews are working around the clock to protect lives and property from massive wildfires raging across parts of eastern Washington.
6: News at the top and bottom of each hour every morning here on the Sunrise Morning Show, a production of Sacred Heart Radio out of Cincinnati. It is 12 minutes past the hour. I'm Matt Swaim, joined now by Joseph Pierce, a visiting professor of literature at Ave Maria University, a visiting fellow of Thomas More College of Liberal Arts. You can join his inner sanctum at jpierce.co and find all kinds of things he's had to say about J.R.R. Tolkien. But he's not the only person of import who's had something to say about Tolkien of late. Joseph, welcome back.
7: It's good to be back, Matt.
6: I imagine that you, like many of our listeners who are huge fans of the world of Middle Earth, were overjoyed to see that when Pope Leo decided to say something to the world about artificial intelligence and the human person, that he ended up quoting from Tolkien. How did you react when you found that out?
7: I was obviously, as you say, delighted and pleased, and it shows that something of a kinship of spirit beyond the theology between the Holy Father and myself. We're both obviously great lovers of the world of Middle Earth. He quoted actually the words of Gandalf, and I sometimes say jokingly to my friends that this is the first time in the history of the church that a wizard has been quoted as an authority.
6: Yeah, in the ordinary magisterium now.
7: So I sometimes say that he was merely Gandalf the Grey, but he's now Saint Gandalf the White. So yeah. So I've been having fun with it, but I certainly, the wisdom of Gandalf has moved many people over the years, myself included, and I'm pleased it's also moved the Holy Father, and he's quoted Gandalf as a character that has something pertinent and powerful to say about the problem of artificial intelligence and the challenges it presents to the dignity of the human person.
6: I think the context that Gandalf himself is speaking in is worth reflecting on. So this is in Return of the King. King Theoden has fallen in battle. Denethor of Gondor has burned himself alive in despair for staring too long at the Palantir and losing all hope. Aragorn has come up with the ships and won the day at Minas Tirith. But they look around and they realize that Mordor has them vastly outgunned, and they don't know where Frodo and Sam are with the ring. So what are they going to do? Right? There are some things that were in their control. Do they hunker down and just wait for the next attack to come find them? Do they go out and meet it? Should they still hope for anything good to happen from the small hope that there is with Frodo and Sam? That's the context. And it seems to me like this is a pretty good context to relate to, you know, how sometimes we feel about the world that's sort of overwhelming around us, especially with AI, which we don't feel like we can control.
7: No, exactly. And I would like to, I think actually the example of Denethor, who commits suicide because he spends too much time staring into the Palantir stone, which basically just shows him the propaganda of the enemy. He allows the Palantir stone to do his seeing for him, his thinking for him. There's a definite analogy with AI there, which I think that we should be thinking about. Perhaps I could just actually, it's only one sentence, perhaps I could actually quote the words of Gandalf.
6: Yes, please do.
7: That Pope Leo
6: now that we have quoted. A fuller context of the quote, yes.
7: Exactly. So you've already given the context about when in the story these words are uttered. But they are, it is not our part to master all the tides of the world, but to do what is in us for the succor of those years wherein we are set, uprooting the evil in the fields that we know, so those who live after may have clean earth to till. So, I mean, the real point about this is that we should not be concerning ourselves and worrying ourselves unnecessarily about things beyond our control. You know, the darkness of the big powers out there and what they're trying to impose upon us. we need to be taking care, first of all, of our own spiritual souls through our relationship with Christ, but also our love of neighbor, and that means love of our actual, real, not artificial neighborhoods in cyberspace, but real neighborhoods in real space, those around us. We need to be basically loving our close neighbors and making the world a better place in the time that we are here. That's the only thing we're called to do. We're not called to rule the world. We're not called to fix the world, except in a small way, that every act of sanctity is healing the world.
6: You know, there's another line that's, if you extend that quote, one more sentence. So Gandalf says, we are to uproot the evil in the fields that we know so that those who live after may have clean earth to till. And then the sentence that follows that didn't make it into encyclical is, what weather they shall have is not ours to rule. What another thing for us to realize that we must surrender, not only the things we have in our world to control for our children, but also to realize that whoever comes after us, we can't control the circumstances they're going to live in either. All we can do is leave them the cleanest earth to till that we can. And that, you know, can mean a lot of people talk about that in terms of climate, but, you know, beyond the geographical biomes and climate in that sense, like the philosophical and cultural climate, we don't have total control over that sometimes even in our own households, but we have space to do good things, to try and cultivate an environment in whatever ways we have strength to do.
7: Yeah, and it needs to be basically locally. So yes, we don't buy into the public school system. We have good classical schools. We have homeschooling. So that's on that local level. We buy our products from local farmers markets, small suppliers. We don't have to be buying into the global system. And we don't have to be spending lots of money in technology. And we certainly don't need to be addicted to AI and spending all of our time looking at a screen instead of looking up at the stars or reading a book. So there are all sorts of ways that we can practically be fighting for the good, the true, and the beautiful where we are in the time that we've got. We can't change the past, and we won't be able to change anything about the future after we've gone, except perhaps through prayer, but that's taken the whole thing to a whole different ballgame. So, I mean, prayer after we're dead, if we actually get to the place
6: right,
7: where we
6: exactly,
7: want to help.
6: You know, yeah. But, you know, this concept, too, of you know, the little things we can do. I mean, I would love to buy everything that I can locally, but every now and then I need stuff that's not made locally. You know, you can't do everything in every way, right? You can only do the things that you have the strength and control to do. But that's also, you know, bringing it back to Saint Therese, she has this sort of key that unlocks a sort of spiritual superpower in regard to these things, because we do want to do the big thing. We want to overhaul the world. We want to make the move that's going to undo everything. We want to elect the leader that's going to fix everything. And yet where these battles actually take place are in our small relationships and our small decisions in the smallness of our homes.
7: Yeah, the first shall be last, and small is beautiful, and God became small himself. God exalts the humble. We're not meant to be ruling the world. It's not good for us to be ruling the world. We shouldn't want to rule the world. We should be merely trying to grow in sanctity and helping our neighbors do the same. That's all we're called to do. It's all very simple. And I want to add, by the way, as regards practicalities here, we talk about voting in the elections, and of course we should do that. But every single dollar we spend is a vote for making the world a better or worse place. So we do have to be morally conscious of the impact that we're having with every penny we spend. That's something, you know, we can be doing every single day.
6: Well, thanks so much, Joseph Pierce. You know, if you go to jpierce.co, you can find actually a whole bunch of stuff about Lord of the Rings and faith and you name it. There are a lot of angles to explore, shall we say. And, you know, Joseph's been doing this not just with Lord of the Rings, but with a whole bunch of other people. As a matter of fact, the first book of his that I ever read was kind of the last book that convinced me that I need to go ahead and become Catholic. Did Anna Mitchell ever tell you which book that was?
0: Literary Converts?
6: Literary Converts by Joseph Pierce.
0: Sorry, I was trying to think of the name of it.
6: I mean, I'm sitting there reading about all these incredible authors that I love and how they became Catholic, and then there in the middle is Sir Alec Guinness. I'm like, Obi-Wan Kenobi became Catholic too. Like, I'm
0: then
6: done.
0: Then I gotta be Catholic.
6: I'm done.
0: I mean, if Obi-Wan Kenobi is Catholic, then...
6: And years later, I was like, I wonder if you can just, like, reach out to this guy. He's probably too big of a deal. He won't get back to me.
0: Do you remember when he agreed to be a regular?
6: I was like, are you kidding me?
0: I lost my mind.
6: It's incredible. jpierce.co. Go check out Joseph's stuff. We're back with more after this. It's 3 minutes till.
8: This Monsignor Tom Richter of the Diocese of Bismarck, serving Queen of Peace Parish in Dickinson, North Dakota. On the third Sunday of Lent, we read the Gospel of Jesus cleansing the temple. As we all know, the temple Jesus desires to cleanse is not a building, but our hearts. And he cleanses them, not by repressing what's inside of them, not by abolishing what's inside of the heart, but by ordering it. I once read that the Hoover Dam was the most destructive river in the United States. It destroyed more crops, more property, more livestock than any other. It did more bad than any river in our country. And then the Hoover Dam was constructed. And this same river, with the same energy, with the same force, was now ordered, channeled, redirected. And that same body of water now irrigates more crops than any river in our country. What once did the most bad now does the most good, because it is ordered. Jesus does the same thing with the human heart. As the second preface of Lent says, that Lent is a sacred time which God uses to free us from disordered affections. And he can do that if we give him access. And we give Jesus access to the disordered affections in our hearts by prayer, penance, and almsgiving. And so, dear people, I wish to give you a word of encouragement on this third week of Lent to continue your generosity to the Lord so that he may order our hearts and purify them so that we may arrive at Easter rejoicing in the encounter with the risen Christ. God bless you.
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0: but to serve. Strengthen those who do works of service against all temptation to pursue personal gain. You gave your life as a ransom for many. Grant courage to those who are called to spend their lives in tireless dedication to pastoral ministry of every kind. God of power and love, you made the humble cure of ours powerful in holiness and in prayer and in self-forgetful service of your people. Through the intercession of St. John Vianney and through his example, fill all your people with that love which wins devoted followers for your Son, our Lord Jesus Christ, who lives and reigns with you in the unity of the Holy Spirit, God, forever and ever. Amen. It is a better way to start a Tuesday, the Sunrise Morning Show, here on the EWTN Global Catholic Radio Network, a production of Sacred Heart Radio in Cincinnati. Glad to be with you across the expansive network of affiliates that is growing all the time. Good morning from wherever you're listening from. I'm Matt Swaim. Anna Mitchell has news. Paul Lockman at the controls. And up this hour, we'll be checking in with Dr. Matthew Bunsen on this Feast of St. John Vianney to talk a little bit more about the life and witness of today's saint. Bear Wozniak has more thoughts for Men of Grit and Grace. Steve Ray is doing a pilgrimage to Ireland, and he'll check in live with us from there. And then Chris McGregor will join us at the end of the hour with a reflection from the Office of Readings. So do stay with us if you can. Right now it is 2 minutes past. 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Here's Anna Mitchell.
1: Good morning. President Trump says new talks with Iran are the, quote, last chance for Tehran to forge a deal and avoid an escalation of U.S. strikes on the country. Trump said in the Oval Office yesterday he expects to have an idea relatively soon about how negotiations will go to reopen the Strait of Hormuz and address the U.S. concerns about Iran's nuclear program. Gaza residents are expected to hold a mass funeral today for 112 Palestinians whose bodies have been recovered after nearly 3 years under rubble in Gaza City. They were among more than 300 killed in a November 2023 Israeli airstrike. Meanwhile, the chairman of the U.S. Bishops' Committee on International Justice and Peace has called for intense prayers for the success of the negotiations between Israel and Hamas. Bishop Elias Zidane released a statement yesterday saying he was heartened by the news of a deal that would disarm Hamas and lead to an Israeli withdrawal from Gaza. He said, quote, "This agreement's successful implementation, as its principal statement says, has the potential of finally providing the Palestinian people with a credible political path that achieves self-determination and statehood. This would be a major milestone," he said, quote, conscious of the extreme challenges inherent in this ongoing peace process, let us entrust the hearts and minds of the negotiators to the maternal care of Our Lady of Wisdom, that she may illumine and enliven their efforts to finally achieve peace in those sacred lands," end quote. The White House will bring together some of the biggest names in artificial intelligence today to discuss a new cybersecurity review framework for advanced AI models. Tammy Trujillo reports.
2: Representatives from companies including OpenAI, Google, and Anthropic are expected to join the meeting focused on a voluntary program created under President Trump. The framework would allow the government to evaluate powerful AI systems before they're widely released, including testing whether they could be used to identify vulnerabilities or carry out cyber attacks. Officials say the program is not a licensing requirement, but it comes as concerns grow over the risks posed by AI technology. I'm Tammy Trujillo.
1: The Bishop of Spokane is asking for prayers as crews work around the clock to protect lives and property from massive wildfires raging across parts of eastern Washington. Officials say more than 700 structures have been destroyed in the Spokane area, but the full extent of the damage is not yet known. Meanwhile, a man with prior manslaughter conviction is under arrest in connection with the largest of three regional wildfires that have displaced thousands. Bishop Thomas Daly, in a message entitled Standing Together in Hope, has asked the faithful to pray for those whose lives have been disrupted and for the emergency responders. He said, quote, "Let us be people of hope, even amid tragedy and uncertainty. Christ remains with us. May he bring comfort."

to those who are suffering, strength to those serving on the front lines, and peace to every anxious heart," end quote. World Youth Day organizers have unveiled the winner of the official theme song competition. From Vatican Radio, Joseph Tulloch reports.

0: The hymn is called Confidete Ego Vici Mundum, or Take Courage, I Have Conquered the World. It begins with the invitation, Come, follow me, sleeping heart, wake up and walk. An international hymn, it is performed in several languages, including Korean, English, Latin and French. The song will serve as both a teaser for the upcoming World Youth Day and its continuous soundtrack. The song was selected following an open competition. The task was simply to create an original composition reflecting the theme of Seoul World Youth Day, which is Take Courage, I Have Conquered the World. The initiative was a success, with 434 submissions received, including 294 from outside Korea. The selected song was then submitted for approval to the Dicastery for the Laity, Family and Life in the Holy See. The winning hymn was composed by Korean musician Francis Ji-Yoon Kim and blends traditional Korean instruments with contemporary touches. More than 30 years after World Youth Day Melilla in 1995, this will be the second time the event has been held in Asia and the first ever in a country where Catholics are a minority. Accommodation, as in previous editions, will be largely provided by families and parishes in the Archdiocese of Seoul. Some 230 parishes have already mobilized to recruit and train volunteer families. Archbishop Peter Chung-Soon Taik of the Archdiocese of Seoul said that, quote, we will do everything possible to ensure that World Youth Day is a celebration of hope and a testament to the hospitality and solidarity of Korea and of Seoul. I'm Joseph Tullock.
1: And the deadline for trades in Major League Baseball is now past. The biggest blockbuster deal occurred over the weekend when the Dodgers acquired star left-hander Tarik Skubal from the Detroit Tigers, but other deals include the Phillies trading for San Francisco Giants infielder Luis Arraez and the Boston Red Sox acquiring catcher Adley Rutschman, did I pronounce that right, from the Orioles. In one of the last moves of the day, the Padres acquired pitcher Casey Mize from the Tigers.
2: It's a lot.
1: What do you, I mean, what do you think is the, I don't like talking about, I mean, it's like a thing, but these are people, but what do you think was the best deal?
2: I don't know.
1: Do you think Skubal is happy to be a Dodger?
2: I don't know. See, but I think it does come back to this thing, though, Anna Mitchell. So there's this parallel. So some people, like, will tell you that they're really into baseball, but what they're really into is player transactions and salary caps and floors and moves and sabermetrics and stats. That doesn't necessarily mean you're into baseball. There's something, maybe Newman's illative sense versus his, you know, the whole real versus notional love of baseball is real here, right? Mm-hmm. Because some people are also into liturgical wars and scandals and Vatican comings and goings, and they think that means they're really into their faith. And, you know, these things are necessary to know about to an extent. But that's not what you love when you love your faith, any more than those things are what you love when you love baseball.
1: Yep.
2: Just don't get it twisted.
1: Exactly.
2: That's all.
1: Wise words from Matt Swain on a Tuesday. Thank you, Matt.
2: I am what I am.
1: Today is Tuesday, August the 4th. So happy to have you along with us here on the Sunrise Morning Show. It's 10 past. Back with us now on the Sunrise Morning Show is Dr. Matthew Bunsen, Vice President and Editorial Director of EWTN News. Good morning, Doc.
3: Good morning. Great to be with you.
1: It is great to have you back. And we are going to be talking about St. John Vianney today, patron saint of parish priests. His feast day is August 4th. And knowing that he is the patron saint of parish priests, Doc, I mean, obviously, he must be a model of the priesthood in many ways. Can you speak specifically to his commitment to the confessional?
3: Well, this is one of the greatest hallmarks of what I would argue is one of the greatest saints and one of the greatest priests in the history of the church. He understood very powerfully that if he was going to bring authentic reform to his flock, and let's remember when he arrived in his region, in Ars in France, it was a small town of about 230 people that had four pubs, and they had not seen a priest for a long time, and they were in desperate need of the kind of spiritual care that he could bring. So the secret to what he did to bring them back to the faith was to sit in the confessional. In the winter, perhaps as many as 8 to 10 hours a day. During the summer, he would sit in the confessional for up to 16 hours a day. And we think that almost unthinkable today, given the limits that seem to be there. But he was not sitting alone. People came to him because of the power of the sacrament. And first, he had a few people coming, then a lot more people, and then perhaps as many as 20,000 were making their way from all over Europe go to him for confession. Such was his reputation for holiness, but such, too, was his reputation for spiritual insights, knowledge, and divining the needs of the faithful who came to him.
1: Yeah, can you dive into that a little bit more? Because, I mean, obviously, he must have had this reputation as a great confessor, right? I mean, why else would people flock to him to confess
3: exactly.
1: their sins over, say, you know, the priest down the street who can also forgive your sins just as well?
3: Yes, he had an incredibly practical approach to pastoral care. He used examples from everyday life. When he would recognize from the type of French that was being spoken to him that this is someone who's a farmer or laborer, he would use images for that. When it became clear, I think, that there were very important, noble people, very powerful people who had come to him, he would use different sets of images. But one of the gifts that he had was understanding if someone was actually being honest with him in the confessional. And let's just say that it's if you're a sinner and you've gone to confession, sometimes you don't give a very good confession. But imagine what it's like to be sitting with your confessor who says, well, you aren't quite done confessing. What do you mean, Father? He says, well, there are things you haven't confessed to me, so wow. keep going. He understood these things. He was blessed, I think, with the gifts of spiritual insight. But also the ability to read souls in such a powerful way. And that, I think, is one of the reasons why people would keep coming to him and why so many flock to him.
1: And he was very much aware of the power of evil as well, was he not?
3: He was. This is someone, again, who lived into his 70s. He worked endlessly. I mean, for most of his life, he had very little sleep. He ate very little. And it was said that the small amount of sleep that he was able to secure was often disrupted by the devil, who understood so significantly what he was actually doing and how many souls he was saving. But he was very much aware of the supernatural and also of the power of the confessional, the power of the sacraments, and in particular, the importance of the priesthood, that it is the priest, as he says, who holds the key to the treasures of heaven. It is he who opens the door, who is the steward of the good Lord. And he said, what use would the house be filled with gold if there's no one to open its door? And that, he said, is the priest.
1: When you hear things like this, it gives you chills as a layperson. You could also see how it might invoke pride in a priest, and yet he was so humble.
3: Yes. Yes, he was. And you can imagine the impact that hearing a priest who sits in the confessional for 16 hours a day, there were other priests who were rather jealous of him, and a petition was started that was going to be sent to the bishop of the region, of the diocese, that this priest was incompetent, that he was stupid, that he lacked grace, he could barely get through Latin. He certainly was not suitable material, it was said, to be a priest. And when the bishop received the petition, he just started laughing because Jean Vianney had signed his own name to it. There was another occasion, too, where the some priests went to the bishop and questioned John Vianney's sanity to the bishop because they said no sane person would be willing to sit in a confessional for 16 hours a day. And the bishop looked at them and said, well, thank you for bringing this to my attention. I just wish all of you had the same type of insanity.
1: Seriously. I mean, I wish that there were more opportunities for confession in that way, more priests devoted to this sacrament. And I mean, it's one thing to be a model confessor, but he was also a model of penance, right?
3: He was. So he was himself so humble in his life. Pride was not something that he ever suffered from. But I think one of the things that he understood, and this is another great quote, and leave a parish for 20 years without a priest, and they will end by worshiping the beast. Mm. The priest is not a priest for himself. He is a priest for you. And it was this endless gift of self, but again with the realization of the significance of what a priest is, and the, almost the terror that he had of what it meant to be a priest, but a terror not rooted in fear, but, as he puts it, of love. And so he himself then subjected himself to the penances that he knew he needed.
1: What does St. John Vianney have to say to us today?
3: What he says to us today is that we must cherish all of our priests and also never forget that one soul, one priest, can transform an entire city and an entire country. We have to support them in that work.
1: Absolutely. Thank you so much, Dr. Matthew Bunsen. 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
2: 19 past. Here's Anna with headlines.
1: President Trump says new talks with Iran are the last chance for them to forge a deal and avoid an escalation of U.S. strikes on the country. The chairman of the U.S. Bishops Committee on International Justice and Peace is calling for intense prayers for the success of negotiations between Israel and Hamas. And the Bishop of Spokane is asking for prayers as crews are working to battle massive wildfires raging across parts of eastern Washington.
2: And of course, we want to ask all of our listeners to pray for our friends there listening on Sacred Heart Radio in Spokane, because we're a product of Sacred Heart Radio in Cincinnati. That's who produces the Sunrise Morning Show. But there's a web of affiliates in the Pacific Northwest that are also called Sacred Heart Radio, a separate, you know, kind of entity, and that's where these things are happening. So we want to pray for the folks who are listening on AM 970 and FM 106.1 and the Sacred Heart Radio family out there, some sister stations of ours, that God will protect them and bring an end to the fires that are raging. It's 21 past.
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2: Bear Wozniak is the author of Men of Grit and Grace. 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You can find him at schoolofmanliness.com as well. Bear, good morning.
3: Good morning from Rowena, Texas. We're here in Rowena. The first, it was so cool, the new book, Men of Grit and Grace, came out, and we were here in Rowena for a big barbecue at a bar, and, well, it was at a big barn. It's 100, over 100 degrees here. So, you know, one of those rustic cowboy-type air-conditioned barns, and we had about 80 men in there last night, and we got to, you know, I got to see my book for the first time, and now we're kind of on a book tour through cowboy country, Oklahoma, Texas, Kansas.
2: Yeah, well, I'm glad you're getting some of the air conditioning, because you want the barbecue to get cooked low and slow, but we don't want you to get cooked low and slow.
3: Yeah, that's never pretty. That's never pretty.
2: Well, I see that you have in your Book of Man Meditations in Men of Grit and Grace a great quote, actually one of my favorite quotes of St. Francis de Sales, when he says, "Nothing is so strong as gentleness, nothing so gentle as real strength." So when you're talking about the idea of being a gentleman, how do you kind of approach that in your reflection on this topic?
3: It's so cool. You know, John Wayne quoted Louis L'Amour in the film. Louis L'Amour is a great Western author. In the film Hondo, to be a gentleman, you first have to be a man. But, you know, it's interesting. I will see tough guys. You know, in Waikiki, we have a lot of different people from different places show up. And you have those guys that try to act, like, try to look tough, you know, when they're walking down Kalakaua. And it's like, you think of them as anything but tough, because they have such low confidence that they're having to act tough. And then there's the guys that just have a smile on their face. And I was on an airplane about a year ago, and I had to take a picture of this strong-looking guy, and he said, and it just said, strong men, I think it was strong men, or no, real men smile. And so there has to be a gentleness. You know, it's like trying to pick a flower when you got these more manly type hands, you know. There has to be a gentleness in a man, which is different than being nice. You know, it's a good man is different than a nice guy, the Ned Flanders type guy. But I know, like in martial arts, when I was the best people that I would train with, and I trained for many, many years, the guys that you knew could just destroy you were the nicest. You know, they were. No, I'm saying not to be nice, but they were happy people. They were happy people, and they treated other people with real dignity. And I think that's what gentleness is. It's just treating people with dignity, and especially little children, you know, treating them with dignity.
2: I think it's great the way that you've sort of positioned this, because there are ways that people think they can look tough or sound tough either by the way they carry themselves or the way they their demeanor looks, you know, tough guy kind of persona, or the way that they talk coarsely. But I was reading through one of the appendixes of Lord of the Rings and Return of the King, and Tolkien was talking about how orcs and trolls spoke and how degraded their language was. And I shared this on the other day, but he says, you know, in reference to this filthy, degraded language of the orcs and trolls, he says, much the same sort of talk can still be heard among the orc-minded today. Dreary and repetitive, with hatred and contempt, too long removed from good to retain even verbal vigor, save in the ears of those to whom only the squalid sounds strong. They don't even have the energy to come up with clever ways to say things, so it's the same profane adjectives over and over.
13: Will you send me a picture? Just take a snapshot of that.
2: I'll have to send you that. I got to get it.
13: You always come up with the best one. You know, and it's true. I do have that. I do feel the freedom when men are speaking coarsely to tell them, you know, excuse me, gentlemen, but there's a lady present. Or when you hear someone just speaking in the worst way, especially if they use Jesus' name in vain, you know, when they use it as a cuss word, I'll always just say, when they use it, I'll just say, yes, the only name by which a man can be saved. You know, so it's kind of in a role of a man. Sometimes there's that thought about a word in its time, saying the right word at the right time, and that's the right time. And you hear someone being coarse like that, it just really shows their ignorance. But to show them, to rebuke them, and then what I'll often say is, I'll follow that up with saying, I know you're a better man than that. So you're not just putting them down, you're showing them that you believe in them and you can,
2: Well, it helps if you know the person a little bit, too. I mean, because, you know, a stranger saying that to you maybe has one effect, but if it's somebody that you really care about and that you respect, you know, you think about some of the coaches who are listening today, all it takes is one or two words said with great intention and love that can completely stick with a kid forever. I mean, there's a beauty to that, and it's, you know, that way you're acting with a scalpel and not with a machete, you know, and a gentle.
13: Right.
2: Want a doctor to be able to cut all the way into you, but you want him to do it gently.
13: Well, there's a scripture verse that says the wounds of a friend heal, and I think about that's that surgical precision. That's the word spoken in time. And you know, one of my lines in the book is, being a man of your word, which of course first starts with being a man of God's word. But being a man of your word means not just to keep your word, but to speak a word. If somebody has something against you, or you're hearing something, or someone's done something to you that you need to be corrected, go talk to them then. You know, don't wait and let it fester. Talk to them when the word in season, and don't be talking to other people about it. Just talk to that one person, you know, and then call them out, but not in a combative way, and tell me, you know, people are counting on you. I need to count on you when you're around my family to be a better man, you know?
2: Yeah, pretty simple and straightforward stuff. But you have reflections like this all throughout the course of your book, Men of Grit and Grace. Remind our listeners where they can get a copy.
13: And really, Matt, anywhere. And I know I would love to tell people, go to Amazon right now and just Mama Bear send them to all the men, and men buy this book. It's a great book for people who don't like to read, because it's just 1 minute of reading every day for the whole year. But if we can get people to go through Amazon, they'll start promoting the book. And that's what happened on my last book. It caught on fire because of that. So come to schoolofmanliness.com, too, if you want an autographed copy.
2: Very good. We got a link to sunrisemorningshow.com. Bear, thank you as always, and have a great day.
13: Okay, Matt. Aloha.
2: Half past the hour. Here's Anna with news.
1: Good morning. President Trump says new talks with Iran are the, quote, last chance for Tehran to forge a deal and avoid an escalation of U.S. strikes on the country. Trump said in the Oval Office yesterday he expects to have an idea relatively soon about how negotiations will go to reopen the Strait of Hormuz and address the U.S. concerns about Iran's nuclear program. Gaza residents are expected to hold a mass funeral today for 112 Palestinians whose bodies were recovered after nearly 3 years under rubble in Gaza City. They were among more than 300 killed in a November 2023 Israeli airstrike. Meanwhile, the chairman of the U.S. Bishops Committee on International Justice and Peace has called for intense prayers for the success of negotiations between Israel and Hamas Bishop Elias Zidon released a statement yesterday saying he was heartened by the news of a deal that would disarm Hamas and lead to an Israeli withdrawal from Gaza. And he said, this agreement's successful implementation, as its principles statement says, has the potential of finally providing the Palestinian people with a credible political path that achieves self-determination and statehood. This would be a major milestone, he said, saying conscious of the extreme challenges inherent in this ongoing peace process, let us entrust the hearts and minds of negotiators to the maternal care of Our Lady of Wisdom, that she may illumine and enliven their efforts to finally achieve peace in those sacred lands, end quote. The White House will be bringing together some of the biggest names in artificial intelligence today to discuss a new cybersecurity review framework for advanced AI models, Tammy Trujillo reports.
14: These, including OpenAI, Google, and Anthropic, are expected to join the meeting focused on a voluntary program created under President Trump. The framework would allow the government to evaluate powerful AI systems before they're widely released, including testing whether they could be used to identify vulnerabilities or carry out cyber attacks. Officials say the program is not a licensing requirement, but it comes as concerns grow over the risks posed by AI technology. I'm Tammy Trujillo.
1: The Bishop of Spokane is asking for prayers as crews work around the clock to protect lives and property from massive wildfires raging around eastern Washington. Officials say more than 700 structures have been destroyed in the Spokane area. In a message entitled Standing Together in Hope, Bishop Thomas Daley asked the faithful to pray for those whose lives have been disrupted and for emergency crews. He said, even amid tragedy and uncertainty, Christ remains with us. May he bring comfort to those who are suffering, strength to those serving on the front lines, and peace to every anxious heart. And World Youth Day organizers have unveiled the winner of the official theme song competition. Joseph Tullock reports.
0: The hymn is called Confidete Ego Vici Mundum, or Take Courage, I Have Conquered the World. It begins with the invitation, Come, follow me, sleeping heart, wake up and walk. An international hymn, it is performed in several languages, including Korean, English, Latin, and French. The song will serve as both a teaser for the upcoming World Youth Day and its continuous soundtrack. The song was selected following an open competition. The task was simply to create an original composition reflecting the theme of Seoul World Youth Day, which is Take Courage, I Have Conquered the World. The initiative was a success, with 434 submissions received, including 294 from outside Korea. The selected song was then submitted for approval to the Dicastery for the Laity, Family and Life in the Holy See. The winning hymn was composed by Korean musician Francis Ji-Yoon Kim and blends traditional Korean instruments with contemporary touches. More than 30 years after World Youth Day Melilla in 1995, this will be the second time the event has been held in Asia and the first ever in a country where Catholics are a minority. Accommodation, as in previous editions, will be largely provided by families and parishes in the Archdiocese of Seoul. Some 230 parishes have already mobilized to recruit and train volunteer families. Archbishop Peter Chung-Soon Taik of the Archdiocese of Seoul said that, quote, we will do everything possible to ensure that World Youth Day is a celebration of hope and a testament to the hospitality and solidarity of Korea and of Seoul. I'm Joseph Tullock.
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2: The Sunrise Morning Show continues, and every now and then we sort of spin the wheel to see where in the world Steve Ray might be on a given week. And we've got him in Ireland this morning. Steve, good morning.
22: Good morning, Matt. Greetings from the Midlands of Ireland and the peat bogs out here. I'm surprised, actually, that we could make contact when I'm way out here in the middle of nowhere.
2: What's a peat bog smell like?
22: It smells like Lafroig Scotch.
2: Okay, then.
22: It smells very earthy, very musky, earthy. It's got its own smell, and I really like it, actually. And I said Lafroig Scotch because they use the peat bog to make the scotch, and it has a real rich flavor of peat in it.
2: All right, so why would a man from Michigan who normally goes to the Holy Land on pilgrimage be where you are right now?
22: Well, we go to the Holy Land a lot, but it's hard to get over there right now. But this is probably the 10th time we've taken a group to Ireland, and we call it the Catholic heritage of Ireland. And as we're here, it's very Catholic. And I know Ireland's had its troubles in the last years or so, but it's very Catholic. And I always love getting off the plane because these are smiling, happy, friendly, humble people in general. And some of my favorite people on the earth. And there's a real sense of Catholicism here. It's even though a lot of people don't go to Mass anymore at this point, there's still a great revival, I think, among the grassroots. And when you get out into the country, Matt, it is very Catholic. And I'm sitting here right now, right in front of a Marian shrine. They're all over the place. And it's beautiful also because the churches and the history, 1,500 years of history of Catholicism here. And, of course, our favorite place, my favorite place, is Knock, Our Lady of Knock, which is actually my favorite Marian apparition.
2: Okay, so you're going to have to explain why it's your favorite Marian apparition, because we got some heavy hitters in the mix between Guadalupe and Fatima and Lourdes and some others. So why Knock?
22: Yeah, we're going to Lourdes and Fatima with a group next month, and we also go to Guadalupe. And I've been to all of these and with groups, but I love Knock because it's the way I just wrote an article that later today you can go on Catholic.com, Catholic Answers, and my article will be on their website. It's called Our Lady of Knock, But She Was Not Alone. Most of the apparitions, Mary appears alone, and she talks. This one, Mary, does not appear alone, and she doesn't talk. But the theology behind this whole thing is so spectacular. I think, boy, I like it, Matt, because you and I both love the scriptures. And Janet and I went, the first time we went, and we sat there and looked at it, because you have the center. Mary's not in the center. In the center, you have an altar with a lamb. Behind the lamb is a cross. There's angels all around the altar. And then to the left, you have John the Apostle, then Mary, then Joseph. So I said to Janet, what is this about? There's got to be a theme and a meaning to this. So we started meditating on it, and I said, wait, a lamb on an altar. That's got to be Revelation chapter 5, verse 8 and 9, where it says, I looked in the heavens, and I saw a lamb standing, though yet slain, the Passover lamb standing in front of the throne of God with his throat slit, but he's alive. That's Jesus Christ, our Passover lamb. It's an eternal sacrifice ever before the eyes of God. By the way, that's why we have crucifixes in our church, so we see the same thing every morning that God sees every morning in heaven. And then I said, well, that's Revelation. Then I zoomed my camera in onto the John is holding a book in his hand. Well, it's the Bible. And on it, there's two quotes from the book of Revelation. It says, the Lamb will conquer. And there's the Lamb on the altar. Well, that's from the book of Revelation. The second quote is, a woman clothed with a sun. Well, there's Mary with a crown on her head. And that's what she has, Matt. She's got a crown on her head. Everything in the apparition is white, except for the golden crown on Mary. So I'm thinking this has something more to do with Revelation. And the whole reality is it is. It's all from the book of Revelation. But there's also three family reunions going on there. And this is another fun thought I had. You have the Holy Family. You have Joseph and Mary and the Lamb, which is Jesus. And by the way, the Lamb has a very mild, innocent, vulnerable look on his face. He's standing on the altar, and he's looking at Mary and Joseph. And I said to Janet, you know what? He's saying, I love you, Mom and Dad. Thanks for taking good care of me, and thanks for obeying the gospel. So you have that family reunion, Joseph, Mary, and Jesus as the Lamb. But you have another family reunion. You have John and Mary, because at the cross, which you're standing there in front of the cross, the Lamb said to them, this is your mother, this is your son. So you have another family reunion, because Mary lived with John for the rest of her life. And then the third family reunion is you realize that you're being drawn into this drama. It's like the curtains of heaven are being pulled back, and there you see the Lamb on the throne, on the altar, the same thing God sees, and there's these heavenly beings, Mary and Joseph and John, and we're being invited up into this great marriage feast of the Lamb. We're being asked to come up to the table and be a part of this Eucharistic feast, in a sense. So in a way, it's a Eucharistic apparition. So there's three family reunions going on there. And Joseph is there with his hands folded, very pious. In the book of Revelation, Jesus is called one time the Lion of the Tribe of Judah. Well, where did he get that title from? From his father, Joseph. As his adoptive father, he became a member of the tribe of Judah, and he is the Lion of the Tribe of Judah. But 33 times in the book of Revelation, he's referred to as the Lamb. And there's the Lamb. And there's Mary, and she's the only one that's not touching the ground. You can see her feet are above the ground. And the people who saw the apparition were so impressed with it, and it seemed so real. They were moving, and it didn't seem like statues, that they went up to kiss the feet of Mary. Mary's floating above a little bit above the ground, and that appears to be her Immaculate Conception and her Assumption into heaven. It's showing that she's kind of between heaven and earth at that point. And then when you go to John, you see him holding the scripture in his hand, and he's not in the position of prayer. Mary, as she has her arms, her hands open, and she's looking up to heaven. But John, the apostle, who's closest to the Lamb, he has the Bible in his left hand, but his right hand is out like he's preaching. He is the speaker. He's telling you, look at this Lamb. And who was it in John 1:29 that said, behold, the Lamb of God who takes away the sins of the world. And there's John with his hand held out saying, this is the Lamb, this is the cross, how he did it, and this is the altar. And he has on his head a mitre, and it's the bishop's mitre. And in the second century, a bishop named Polycrates said that John went to Ephesus and he wore the mitre of a priest, of a bishop. So there you see all of these. This is why it's my favorite, because it's all of this going on. Yes, Mary's there, but so are John, and so is Joseph, and the Lamb on an altar with a cross. And the witnesses, there are 15 witnesses there in 1879 in the middle of the rain, and they said for 2 hours the angels were swirling and dancing and bowing over top of the altar with the Lamb and the cross. That's why it's my favorite. And we're going there tomorrow. That's going to be our highlight of the whole trip, and we're going there tomorrow.
2: You're selling it pretty good for me, man. I need to get over there. So,
22: well, John Paul II came here in 1979. He went to Knock, and he said it was the highlight of his whole trip to Ireland.
2: Well, there you go. That's two solid recommendations between you and the Pope. You know, I don't know what else I need in terms of convincing. but all I'll say is what I say to you whenever I remember to, when you go to places like this, is pray for the Sunrise Morning Show family while you're there. You know, ask.
22: I'll do it at Knox.
2: Yeah, ask for God to bless us all with good health, with wisdom, and just the strength we need to take the next right step in whatever we're doing. Throw those things up on the altar at Knock with everything else.
22: I'll do that. And later on today, they said they're going to post it today at Catholic Answers, my article about Knock. And it's about a 4-page article, I think. And I summarize it much better than I did here trying to do it in 10 minutes on the radio.
2: But in the middle Catholic. Of a peat bog.
22: And go
2: yes.
22: to their magazine. Yeah, in the middle of the peat bog. Absolutely. So it's great talking to you from Ireland. I'll talk to you again from Ireland with what we're doing a week from now.
2: Sounds great. Again, Catholic.com if you want to see Steve's article on Our Lady of Knock. And, of course, if you want to ever go to one of these places with Steve, go to CatholicConvert.com and find out more. 13 till, we've got Chris McGregor next.
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1: 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Good morning, Chris.
24: Good morning, Anna. How are you today?
1: I am doing fine and excited to talk to you about this week's selection from the Office of Readings, which is for the August 6th Feast of the Transfiguration of Our Lord. Now, Chris, Scripture does not tell us which mountain Jesus climbs with Peter, James, and John to be transfigured and have a little chat with Moses and Elijah, but we know that it was Mount Tabor, which for the geography buffs in our audience is west of the Sea of Galilee and just kind of like juts out of the land between the sea and Nazareth. Now, I only know this because I play around with Google Earth. You know this because you have actually hiked that mountain. What was that like?
24: Oh, it was an event of a lifetime. It was an incredible experience. I didn't appreciate it until we actually undertook it. I knew we were going to plan on walking from the base of the mount all the way up, and you have to go back and forth.
1: I was
24: going to
1: say, did you take that like windy road that kind of like snakes up the side?
24: Absolutely did. And it was a hot day, very hot. It was in the summertime in June in 2023.
1: Wow.
24: And it was wonderful because I just took a slow, steady pace up there. Some of the others that I were with, some that were a little younger, raced up the top of the hill and they got sick because they did it too quick and it was too hot. And it taught me once again the wisdom, slow and steady.
1: Yeah.
24: Right? And God bless them. But it really is, I can understand why, what was it, Psalm 89 refers to it as this place of joy, of divine encounter. It's been an incredible spot to sit and just rest with what our Lord was doing, especially for those apostles right before he would be crucified, to remind them who he was, but also who they are called to be and who they will encounter. Because not only do they see him glorified, but they also see Moses and they see Elijah, who was all over in the area. I mean, this was a pilgrimage in the footsteps of Elijah that I was on. So to be there and to experience that, it's a wonderful opportunity to really reflect not only on a physical journey up that mountain, that holy mountain, and to come back down again, which I thought was actually harder coming back down. That coming back into life after having that. But that's the real gift that we've been given to share in as well.
1: Well, you know, that's what we talk about when we talk about mountaintop experiences, right? It's talking about going to the top of Mount Tabor and seeing Jesus transfigured in all his glory and then having to come back down. And Jesus, it tells us in Scripture, sets his face to Jerusalem in that moment. I think St. Luke particularly states that. And then it's just this march down to Jerusalem for his passion and death. Now, in the Office of Readings, this is a sermon on the Transfiguration by Anastasius of Sinai. And he brings it down to our level. Like, okay, this Transfiguration is great. I mean, obviously, an incredible moment in the life of Christ. What does it mean for me, though, Chris?
24: Well, it means that we, too, unlike he will explain to him, it comes more towards the end of the reading, but he reminds us that we, too, are called to have that encounter, that to experience God in his glory, and that Mount Tabor, actually, for us as Christians, it begins with the journey into the heart. It begins to find the Lord glorified as St. Teresa of Avila did in the interior castle. You get through all the seven castles, and what do you behold? Christ, the King, sits in majesty. Where? In the depths of our soul. That's where he sits. As St. Paul will say, it is not I who live, but it's Christ who lives in me. So we too make that journey, not only just to behold Christ and to be in his presence physically, in those that we meet and in the beautiful opportunity of the sacraments that we receive, but not to forget that he dwells within us. So to go into that interior space, that place where he dwells. You know, it's interesting, Anna, that St. John of the Cross, when you look at his drawings as he ascends the mountain, right? Mm-hmm. When you look at his drawing, it's kind of strange because it's almost as though the mountain turns inward. In his drawing, where so as he's ascending the mountain, he's ascending inward. Wow. It's and that's where we too can experience and behold the Transfiguration and encounter him. Isn't it wonderful that we are here, as Saint Peter would say? And that's, we have that opportunity every single day, but not just to stay there. And as this great saint will tell us, who has given us this homily and whose name you say much better than I do, he's telling us this too for us is because of that crucifixion, because of that journey to Jerusalem, that longer walk that Jesus made for us, we too are partakers in his glory.
1: Yeah. I mean, this is what Peter says in his second letter. When he recounts the vision of the Transfiguration, just prior to describing it, he says, His divine power has granted to us all things that pertain to life and godliness through the knowledge of Him who called us to His own glory and excellence, by which He has granted to us His precious and very great promises, that through these you may escape from the corruption that is in the world because of the passion, and here's the key, become partakers of the divine nature. This is exactly what Anastasius of Sinai is saying, right, Chris? We become like God.
24: We do what He says. Let us run with confidence and joy into that cloud.
1: Amen.
24: To become who we are meant to be.
1: Amen. We've been talking to Chris McGregor. You can find discerninghearts.com linked at sunrisemorningshow.com. Chris, happy Feast of the Transfiguration. Thank you so much.
24: You too, my dear friend.
1: All right, and that'll do it for this national edition of the Sunrise Morning Show. Another hour if you want to download our app at our website. 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
7: This Monsignor Tom Richter of the Diocese of Bismarck, serving Queen of Peace Parish in Dickinson, North Dakota. On the third Sunday of Lent, we read the Gospel of Jesus cleansing the temple. As we all know, the temple Jesus desires to cleanse is not a building, but our hearts. And He cleanses them, not by repressing what's inside of them, not by abolishing what's inside of the heart, but by ordering it. I once read that the Hoover Dam was the most destructive river in the United States. It destroyed more crops, more property, more livestock than any other. It did more bad than any river in our country. And then the Hoover Dam was constructed. And this same river, with the same energy, with the same force, was now ordered, channeled, redirected. And that same body of water now irrigates more crops than any river in our country. What once did the most bad now does the most good, because it is ordered. Jesus does the same thing with the human heart. As the second preface of Lent says, that Lent is a sacred time which God uses to free us from disordered affections. And He can do that if we give Him access. And we give Jesus access to the disordered affections in our hearts by prayer, penance, and almsgiving. And so, dear people, I wish to give you a word of encouragement on this third week of Lent to continue your generosity to the Lord so that He may order our hearts and purify them so that we may arrive at Easter, rejoicing in the encounter with the risen Christ. God bless you.
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0: Welcome to Catholic Connection with Teresa Tomeo, keeping you connected to your faith and your world. Teresa tackles the issues of faith and culture, the pro-life message, and media awareness. And now, here's Teresa Tomeo.
1: And it is a Tuesday. It's August 4th, 2026. Great to be with you on a beautiful feast day in the One Holy Catholic and Apostolic Church of St. John Vianney. Pray for us, of course, known as a cure of ours. He brought Christ
0: and media awareness. And now, here's Teresa Tomeo.
1: And it is a Tuesday. It's August 4th, 2026. Great to be with you on a beautiful feast day in the One Holy Catholic and Apostolic Church of St. John Vianney. Pray.

0: Okay, we got Bishop Felton of the Diocese of Duluth on the air right now. Well, good morning, Bishop.
1: Hey, good morning, everyone. Great to be with you, and congratulations and blessings, Cindy.
2: Thank you, Bishop.
0: Yes, it was a good day, the day she got married.
2: It was perfect.
0: All those guys were weeping that weren't getting Cindy. Anyhow, okay, Bishop, we're going to a little bit of an update on Monsignor Boo's case and where the Holy Spirit is leading us right now. I know we talk about him on a regular basis. Things are always moving, and you're the spearhead of this, and so we'd like to hear more about what the latest is.
1: Yeah, so, you know, I'm really happy to bring everybody up to date, because really there are a number of causes that are going on in the various dioceses of our listening audience. So even though this is particular to the Diocese of Duluth, there's certainly other causes that are going on elsewhere that are impacting people's lives. But, you know, I think it's important to remember that when we talk about saints, that we begin with the common call that we all have to holiness. You know, we want to jump right away to the big names and maybe to what's called the canon of saints or the litany of saints that we pray at different times. But that what they be and what they do really should be reflected in each one of our lives. So the question would be, in our common call to holiness, how would we say that we are living that common call today by virtue of baptism, by virtue of the graces that have been given to us, and the mission that God has instilled within us? So when we talk about the big saints, we really should be remembering the common call that we all have to be saints. Sometimes in a presentation that I'll do on the saints, I'll say, you know, think of somebody who is saintly, somebody who is holy or inspires you to be holy. In other words, inspires you to grow in union with God through Jesus Christ and the love of the Holy Spirit. And then people will mention various folks within their own lives, grandma or grandpa was, or a teacher or a coach or a priest or a sister, whatever the case might be. But I'm always intrigued at the end of that exercise that nobody ever says themselves, or I ask the question, when I said that, did anybody think of you? Because in a certain sense, you know, we're all called to that sense of holiness. But there are some people that we lift up to inspire us to be that, and ultimately at some point to intercede for us. And Monsignor Boo is one of the folks in our own diocese that we are pursuing his cause for sainthood, not because it's all about him, but the way that God came to us in and through in his time, and I believe that God is coming to us in and through him in our own time as well. Anyway, I was at the National Slovenian Conference, which was held in Tower, Minnesota. So the Slovenian community from across the United States, I met people from Boston, from Texas, all over the place, came to this conference, and there were a number of presentations on various aspects of the Slovenian culture even today. And then the next day in Chisholm, there was the opportunity to participate in the culture of the Slovenian people in terms of foods and dance and talks and a number of things. So this year, I was very fortunate to be invited to come and to address or to speak to the Slovenian conference about Monsignor Boo. And it was a wonderful experience as we had an opportunity to describe how he had reached out to the Slovenian community here in our own diocese, first Slovenian national newspaper, reaching out to them, helping them with some mining issues and forming some protective rights that they would have working in the mines, a number of things that he brought with him from Slovenia. So it was a wonderful opportunity. We had the opportunity to also connect. The presentation before me was on Venerable Bishop Berga. And that was great that they were before me because Bishop Berga was the first bishop that Father Boo contacted, wondering if he could come and join him in that Michigan area, Marquette, Michigan, to be a missionary priest, a diocesan missionary priest. And at that time, Bishop Berga, consulting with the bishop in Slovenia, said no, only because they needed priests in that diocese in Slovenia at that time. So the connection between Berga and Boo is not only the first letter of

0: the last names matching, but would be their connection from the very beginning that inspired him, Berga, to have Monsignor Bou come here. So I'm going to go on and on. I'm not quite sure whether you have anything else that you want to ask me, or I continue on.
1: Well, I mean, how did that talk go? I mean, how long did you have, and how well was it received?
0: Yeah, so the talk was an hour. We had the opportunity to do a PowerPoint along with the talk that I was giving. I think it was well received. There were a number of people actually at the talk who came up to me afterwards who would say, hey, my grandparents, you know, were married by Monsignor Bou, or we went back to the records and they've been baptized. So all the information at any point that we can gather, you know, we're writing those things down, the names of those people, what they're saying to us. So it also produced some further data with regard to Monsignor Bou and his many pastoral activities here. Also, there was someone that was there representing the Slovenian embassy. And so we had an opportunity to make a connection with that person. And so as we need further input or translations and things of that nature, that person might be able to be helpful to us. But I think overall it was well received. I think people have the impression that we just kind of say, hey, this was a holy man, or we might say, hey, this was a holy woman, and therefore the church just makes them saints. Actually, the process is very rigorous. So anybody who's formally recognized for their saintliness by the church, it takes a long time, and it's not easy at all.
2: Is there one that was, like, really quick? Like, surprisingly quick?
1: Yeah, there's been a number of them. The quickest,
0: yeah,
1: well,
0: sometimes, that one sometimes guy, there can be by, yeah, there can be by acclamation back in the day, but those days aren't here anymore in terms of the process. So it used to be that people could just acclaim someone to be of this nature. But the process here, you know, kind of begins with a preliminary investigation, which we've been doing now for a couple of years. Just gathered basic information, you know, that we sent to the Castry for the Cause of Saints at the Vatican. They reviewed all the materials, they reviewed their files, and they gave a nil obstat. In other words, there's nothing that is an obstacle to you beginning the cause for canonization. And so we announced last week in July, or last month in July, September 22nd, we will have the opening mass, which is then the formal opening of the cause. We pray for someday for the canonization of Monsignor Bou. And that really begins, you know, all things that are important as we begin a process. Then after then we will gather everything we know about him, everything we can find about him. We have to gather that together. There's an historical commission that's just out there scouring, looking for, asking, inviting, recording, writing. We'll meet with people to interview. He spoke 6 different languages. He wrote in all of those languages. We have to gather all of his writings together. And then we put all of those things together ultimately in a report. That goes back to Rome. The Dicastery for the Causes of Saints. They will study our investigation, and then they'll prepare what's called a positio, the official summary or the argument for the cause. And then once we start the cause, he would be known as the servant of God. But if the Pope recognizes that Monsignor Bou, as the servant of God, lived a life of heroic virtue, he will be declared venerable, which is kind of the next stage to sainthood. And in fact, talking about Bishop Berga has been declared venerable, so they're a little bit ahead of us, you know, in that process.
1: And you know, starting September 22nd, that's when he is going to be having that title officially, as Servant of God.
0: Right. Yep. And so kind of you drop the Monsignor part, and it would be Monsignor, or it would be a Servant of God, Joseph Bou.
1: Yeah. So that's coming
2: that's
1: up.
2: Amazing.
1: Yeah, and just to point from what Cindy's question was, in the modern era, the fastest canonization process was actually St. John Paul II.
2: Oh.
1: Because he was beatified, I believe, in 2011, and he died in 2005, so that was really, really fast. That's lightning speed. But more with what we're doing with Monsignor Bou is certainly more in line with the regular, I think, time, probably.
0: Right, you know, and, you know, once you're declared venerable, then the next stage, there kind of are 4 stages to being actually canonized, and that means the canon of saints. That would be the litany that, you know, we include as saints. But for beatification, you know, you have to have a miracle that's attributed to the Venerable's intercession, and in this case, Venerable Joseph Bu. And, you know, again, there's a credibility to the process. This just is an easy thing. So the miracle has to be immediate, and the miracle has to be permanent. And that if a miracle is attributed to the person that is at a beatification stage, that has to be evident for 10 years. And so why the process can, in most instances, take a while is even if you do have somebody in that stage of possible beatification, it's not just like, Monsignor Bu, or servant of God Bu cured me, and so I, you know, write that down, and this is his miracle. A huge investigation. There has to be evidence, not just in the moment. It needs to be immediate, but then it needs to last. And to make sure that that's evidence, you know, they wait for a period of time to make sure that it was an intercession that lasted and not just something that happened in the moment.
1: And we do have a website. It's josephbu.org. Is that what it is, Bishop? I can't remember.
0: Yes, it is.
1: Okay. And, it, I mean, it's got a lot of information, the updates on everything. And I don't know if your presentation was filmed or not. Maybe we can get that up onto that website if it was. You know, if
0: I believe it was not. But it is something that we have available now, so I think that we have a text that goes with that, a narrative, as well as the PowerPoint. So we'll be looking at putting something together and getting that available out into the public as well. But I think that the big takeaway from all of this is not why are we talking about Monsignor Bu and beginning his cause. It's because for our own given day and age, he speaks to us as a missionary priest living in a missionary time in a missionary diocese. And for most of the people that are listening out there, you live in a diocese that is a missionary diocese in a missionary time, and this missionary priest then speaks to all of us in terms of our own pursuit of holiness in our own given day and age.
1: Yeah, so even though he died over 100 years ago, he's certainly appropriate for this day and age, as you mentioned.
0: Yeah, and the saints are there not for us to say we can never be like you. The saints are there, first of all, they're alive helping us, guiding us, leading us, pushing us, pulling us to be closer to Jesus Christ as Lord and Savior for our redemption and salvation and our growth and holiness. But they're really people that we aspire to be like, who inspire us to be like them, so that like them, we too can be close to the healing hope and to the joy of Jesus.
1: We are talking to Bishop Daniel Felton of the Diocese of Duluth. We will take a quick break and be back momentarily. Stay with us.
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4: Hello, my name is Lynn from Real Presence Radio. Join me in asking for our Blessed Mother's intercession. Hail Mary, full of grace, the Lord is with thee. Blessed art thou amongst women, and blessed is the fruit of thy womb, Jesus. Holy Mary, Mother of God, pray for us sinners, now and at the hour of our death. Amen. Mary, Mother of God, pray for us.
5: For me, it was just a question of, okay, put aside all of your preconceptions, your Protestant judgments, and come to it with an open mind. And once I did that, I started to recognize there was a whole bunch of scripture, as a Protestant, scripture was the bellwether for everything, that I had never looked at in the way the Catholics did. In fact, I think there were scriptures that I had felt like I'd never even seen before. I'm like, what? Where did that come from? And so then as the fog was lifted, I think the biggest thing that happened for both of us is that we recognized we no longer had to have all of the answers. There was a magisterium in place, and I can spend my entire life living contentedly in the Catholic faith and never stop learning and never have to have all the answers, because the Church has them. And if I have a question, I can find it out. The Catholic faith brought us complete peace.
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1: Thanks for sticking with us. I'm Father Richard Kunst along with
2: Cindy Peterson.
1: Cindy Peterson here in Duluth. We're talking to Bishop Daniel Felton about various things. We're going to kind of change our gear a little bit from Monsignor Boo to a person that is actually a saint now. And one of my most priests, one of their favorite saints, is St. John Vianney, who's the patron saint of parish priests. So a very important day to your, all those of you that are listening out there that have a parish priest, which is probably most of you, this is an important day to that priest because it's the feast day of their patron.
2: What are they supposed to do? Are they supposed to go clean your house or something?
1: Yeah, if you guys want to, you can go and clean your pastor's house, get him a, I don't know, get him a six-pack or whatever. So in honor of St. John Vianney. So I grew up, I mean, at least in seminary years, I should say, Bishop, having a deep devotion to John Vianney. And as I said in my homily this morning, every seminarian in the world wants to be another John Vianney because he's just such a great model for priests. And so maybe you can talk a little bit about people that don't know anything about St. John Vianney to start off with.
0: Yeah. So again, just as we're having a common theme today of saints or a common call to holiness, again, St. John Vianney for diocesan priests is the inspiration and the person or saint that we aspire to be like. I think, you know, as we look at his life, as he was ordained very quickly early on in his priesthood, he went to a village called Ars. He was the cure of Ars, which means the pastor. And he was there for 40 years in that particular village and in that parish. But over that period of time, as a diocesan priest, he kind of inherited a parish that was declining, a lot of stagnancy. And so he had two anchors in his life and also in his life as a pastor and serving his people. One was the sacrament of reconciliation or confession, and the other was Eucharistic adoration or the celebration of the sacrament of the Eucharist. Those were the two anchors that he had in his own personal life and also that he called people to in their personal lives as well as Christians and Catholics. And over that period of time, he became so well known for confession. There were people not only in his own parish, but from neighboring villages that would come and to go to confession to him. And he was known just to being a very compassionate person in confession, had an astute sense of empathy for the person, often was able to guide them with spiritual guidance. But his greatest desire was just that that person would encounter the infinite mercy of Jesus Christ, which is beyond our wildest imaginings. And he had the ability to convey that and be the instrument of that for the person that was going to confession. And then he also celebrated the Eucharist and was known for his preaching in the Eucharist, again, a preaching that talked about pastoral care and compassion and mercy and the love of God, and for Eucharistic adoration, calling people to be in that presence of that mercy and that love. So those two anchors kind of became the anchors for him that guided everything that happened in between those two anchors. For instance, history often will refer to the fact that there were some days when he would spend 16 hours in the confessional. Father Rich, in your years of priesthood, have you ever spent 16 hours in the confessional?
1: No, it would kill me.
0: You know, and I think, you know, part of it as a diocesan priest, why it not only speaks to St. John Vianney of old, but really St. John Vianney lives and is continuing to inspire us, to guide us, to help us, to lead us as diocesan priests, is that when the sacrament of reconciliation or confession, which it's more commonly called, and the Eucharist are the two anchors, those are the two anchors that only a parish priest can do for the service of his people. So those are two sacraments that only a priest is able to celebrate and to be a part of, but always in service to the people and always in honor of God. But priestly identity really is centered in those two sacraments. And that's, you know, continues to be a source of inspiration for us today. So, you know, one of the questions our listeners might just kind of ponder is what would it be like in your parish if, in fact, those were the two things that the your pastor concentrated on, that he's going to be offering the sacrament of confession for multiple hours every day and is going to be celebrating the Eucharist. And as a result of that, for St. John Vianney, that little parish that was declining grew significantly and was revived in a very alive, you know, kind of way. So it became the source of not only his spiritual enrichment, the confession and Eucharist, but it became the source of the enrichment of the entire parish community as well. So for our listeners, it would be, like, you know, interesting just to hear your thoughts on, well, what would happen if those were the two things that the pastor priest was about? And I would imagine, you know, first of all, in his day, there was no finance council and pastoral council and maintenance and schools and all kinds of things that have become part of our tradition now or the heritage that we've been given. But, you know, in a day and age when we're saying, you know, priests are overwhelmed right now by sometimes the number of things we expect of them or we expect them to do, what would happen if we just said those are the two things that the priest has to do that nobody else can do, and so those are going to be the two things that they concentrate on?
2: I love that, and I think it would be nice just from the confession standpoint, because I feel like sometimes when I go in, it's just like, yeah, here's my sins, and then the priest is like, blah, blah, blah, go say five Hail Marys. And it's like, you almost want a little compassion or a little bit of, I don't know, some emotion in it, and I think that can make it even better.
1: For the record, Cindy does not go to me for confession.
2: I do
1: so
2: not.
1: She's not talking
2: but
1: about
2: you,
1: me.
2: I could see you doing that. Go say bye, Bill Miller. Yeah, I've seen you with the kids, so I got it. But, yeah, I think that compassion can come through and make, you know, your parishioners come to you more.
1: It depends on the setting. You know, it's like when you have a certain amount of time set, and I've got, like, 15 people waiting for a confession, and I got a half hour. So the setting is certainly sets that up, you know, what the setting is, and so...
2: Yeah, but you could be like, that's a real good one. No, I'm just kidding.
0: Yeah.
2: No,
0: but what would you... That's a good point, Father Rich and Cindy. So often when we're doing the confessions, it is in a period of time, you know, and we've tried to increase that time or to make it more available. But a lot of times it's before Mass would begin because that's kind of when people are there naturally in our own given day and age. But often, if there are a number of people that are waiting to receive it, we're also very mindful there will be parishioners who may be upset that Mass is not starting on time. So there is that element where if you're in a confessional for 16 hours, which, again, is an extreme, but was real for him, you do have the time then to be able to spend time with that person. I mean, he was known for his empathy and compassion, but he was also kind of known for some spiritual counseling during the confessional period that impacted people's lives, whereas today there really isn't probably enough time in most settings to be able to be all of that in the moment. That's what I'm saying. So if it became the two priorities where the priest would be offering the sacrament of confession and also of Eucharist, and those were the two primary things, would that be a renewal in the church? Would that then draw people to come to something that was that available all the time and with the time to be able to spend with that person, be compassionate, empathetic, reveal the mercy of God, you know, to that person and spiritual counseling to help them on their spiritual way? But would the people in our parishes tolerate the fact that Father's not available to us because he's spending that much time in the confessional, because in the intervening time since St. John Vianney, there's a lot of other responsibilities or expectations that we have of our priests.
1: One of the other things that he was, I mean, he brought, he made confession attractive to people. A lot of people think of it, oh, this is, I don't want to do it, it's scary, it's like going to the dentist's office. But he made it so attractive that people traveled all over the world. In fact, ours was in the middle of nowhere, but they laid a train track from Lyon to Ars because so many people were going there just to go to confession. And so it's incumbent upon us as priests to make that attractive as well, to get the people to come to confession.
0: Yeah, and you know, I think that in fairness to our own time, you know, we're talking about a revival, a Catholic revival in the early stages of that revival. But one of the anecdotal witnesses or evidence of that, priests are saying to me all the time, we're hearing more confessions than we've ever heard before. Yep. And the numbers of people that are coming to us, not only just during Lent and Advent, but at other times. So there is evidence, again, of a culture and a time when people are not experiencing mercy in very many ways, and they're just looking for that mercy and for that forgiveness, for that compassion. And so we have something that can bring huge healing into people's lives and something that people are looking for. So why is this saint so important in our own given day and age? Well, you know, he was bringing the healing of Jesus Christ and the hope of Jesus Christ to others, and people were looking for that. They were hungry for that. They were thirsty for that. And in our own time, people are hungry and thirsty for that as well. So the opportunity to represent the sacrament of reconciliation or confession, I think, is timely, and it's going to bear great fruit as we move forward.
1: Amen. We have about 30 seconds left, Bishop. I'll just say one really quick thing. Pray for your priest today on St. John Vianney. But then also, Bishop, would you please give us your blessing?
0: Please. In the name of the Father, Son, and the Holy Spirit, amen. Lord God, we give you thanks for the many saints that you lift up before us to inspire us. In this day, we remember St. John Vianney. And in doing so, we pray for each one of our parish priests or priests that we know, that you will continue to shower upon them the blessings of good health and happiness, but also shower upon them the common call that we all have to grow in your holiness. For to know you, to embrace you, is to know the healing and the hope and the joy that we can only find in you. In the name of the Father, Son, and the Holy Spirit. Amen.
1: Amen. Thank you, Bishop. Thanks, Bishop. Great rest of your day.
0: Great. Blessings. Take care now.
1: Thanks. Stay with us. We'll have Straight Talk immediately after this quick break.
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7: 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And a man wrote to me, he says, you know, I hadn't gone to confession in 30 years. Do you mind if I went and had a pizza? I said, oh, have 20 pizzas.
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9: This is Father Anthony Craig from the Diocese of Duluth. Being a priest is a great joy in my life, and I love especially the celebration of Holy Mass, where it is the sacrifice of Jesus once again displayed before us, that we are informed by it, and it changes our life. Over time, the grace of the Lord actually gives us joy. And as a priest, to celebrate that sacrament, the sacrament of the Eucharist, for people, and to bring God from the altar down to others and to give them the Eucharist is a great joy in my life. And as I distribute communion, I ask the Lord to bless each of the people that come up to receive the host. And I thank God for the great gift of the priesthood, which gradually came to me. It was not all at once, but over time I realized that the Lord was giving me the desire and ability to be a priest and to be a man in Christ, a man of the church, and a man for others. And he eventually showed me that that was the true joy, that where my deep gladness met the world's great need. And that is the essence of a vocation.
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1: Well, there you go. That's Straight Talk. This is the opportunity for you to call in, direct the show a little bit, ask a question, make it, well, I'd say make a comment. Yeah, you can make a comment as long as you want me to comment on it, I guess. But the whole point is to answer your questions about anything and everything under the sun. It can be anything, something going on in your parish, theology, politics, what's going on in the world. It can be about Cindy Peterson and why she's not called Cindy Jennings. You can ask anything. And for those of you that listen all the time, you know that I give three metaphorical medals, the gold, silver, and bronze stars of courage, because courage is something sorely lacking when it comes to the faith in our world. So if you are the first one on the air, you can actually get that gold star of courage. And the number is 877-795-0122. I'm going to say that number again, and I'll say it slower. It's 877-795-0122. You can submit a question, have it answered, have it asked on your behalf, but then you don't get a medal of courage. But if you're on the air asking that question, you get the gold and then silver and bronze. 877-795-0122. Any question under the sun. This is actually my favorite part of the show because I like to answer questions.
2: I got a question. Okay. Did you know we have a mailbag?
1: We have a mailbag. That's right. So, okay, thank you, Cindy, to promote the mailbag. So we actually have what we call the mailbag. I don't know if it's, is it bag or bag?
2: I don't know.
1: We were talking about this during the break. Okay, so the mailbag, you can submit a question anytime you want, and they will actually put it in for the next show with the Straight Talk. So we actually have a question. You want to start off with that one?
2: Sure, I think we should. Let's get this started.
1: What is it again?
2: Robert in Fargo is in the mailbag. The mailbag. The mailbag.
1: She's from Kansas. The mailbag. Okay, so what's the question?
2: What is true happiness in the Catholic Church?
1: Robert, excellent question from Fargo. True happiness in the Catholic Church. I'd want a probably clarification of the question, but since it's in the mailbag, I can't ask for a clarification. So true happiness is being as close to Christ as you possibly can be. You know, it's like happiness, there's worldly happiness. I always say that there's a difference between happiness and joy. Okay, so happiness, although they can be intermixed sometimes or interchanged sometimes, but happiness is worldly and joy is of heaven. Because like I always say, I can be happy that I got tickets to go see the Minnesota Twins play, but that happiness will go away as soon as they lose. So it's very temporary. It's based on certain situations. Joy is based on any, you know, despite challenges in life, joy continues. If it's true joy in Christ.
2: So you really just want what is true joy.
1: Yeah, true joy is abiding by God and living your life in such a way that it's not going to take away sadness, it's not going to take away challenges, but it's being as close to God as you possibly can be. And in the Catholic Church, we would say through the sacraments, as the bishop was saying, and speaking to John Vianney, last segment, staying close to the sacraments, staying faithful to the church's teaching, to Mother Church and her teaching, will bring true happiness. Absolutely. Okay. All right, there. And so you can submit a mailbag question. Go to realpresenceradio.com/straight-talk. That's long. It's easier just to call 877-795-0122. The reason why I like this segment, actually, is because I get to talk to the listeners. And like clockwork, they always call for the last 10 minutes or last 8 minutes, and then we're scrambling to get them all in. So if you can actually pull your car over now, with the question 877-795-0122, we can answer it early on in the segment, and then we won't be like stressed to get them all in at the end of the segment. That's a little lesson.
2: Yes.
1: Cindy.
2: It always comes piling in.
1: Got a question. I got a Straight Talk question for Cindy.
2: Oh.
1: Okay.
2: Oh,
1: Cindy,
2: my gosh.
1: This is more based on opinion. So okay. Cindy, as has already been referenced, Cindy used to be Cindy Jennings, but she got hitched. She's now Cindy Peterson. And Cindy, as longtime listeners should know this, is that Cindy was married before, and her husband died about 10 years ago now, right?
2: Yep.
1: George died.
2: Going on 11.
1: And so this is her second marriage, second wedding. And you may or may not know this, but her first wedding was done by the famous Father Mike.
2: Yes.
1: And the Father Mike, right? He did
2: Father
1: your
2: Mike
1: wedding,
2: Schmitz,
1: right?
2: Yep.
1: And now this wedding was done by the not so famous Father Rich.
2: Whatever.
1: So what I want to know is what priest did a better job on your wedding? Was it the Father Mike or the not the Father Rich?
2: Well,
1: go ahead, Cindy.
2: I want the whole listening area to hear this. Father Mike just started out when I was in Hibbing. And so I was probably the first wedding. And
1: so
2: he didn't have the whole wedding.
1: Well, I bet you
2: it was Father Peter, Bishop Peter. Father Peter and Father Mike did it together. So you did it all by yourself.
1: I
2: feel like that puts you a little bit up there. Don't let it go to your head.
1: I'm going to tell Father Mike that. I can't wait. Guess what, Father Mike? Cindy,
2: but you were both great.
1: Good follow-up. 877-795-0122. That's 877-795-0122. We want somebody to call. I mean, there are like 3 million people listening right now. And we think that
2: at least...
1: Where
2: are you at, Wyoming?
1: Yeah, Wyoming.
2: Never. Wyoming.
1: Wyoming is canceled. Wyoming is permanently canceled on the Duluth edition of Real Presence Live. Because I never get anything from Wyoming.
2: I think we could get someone from Canada, right? Like right at International Falls or something?
1: Well,
2: I feel like they're right on the edge.
1: I don't think it'd be International Falls. I think it'd be the area just north of North Dakota. That's probably where the signal would be.
2: Right. So I have a question for you.
1: Okay. Wait, 877-795-0122. You do not get the gold star of courage. But go ahead, Cindy. What's your question?
2: I'd like to know what you think that your anchor is for our church. Like, where
1: our
2: do you
1: anchor.
2: Think you anchor? You know, what do you see as your anchor for this church?
1: For my parish?
2: Yeah, because you have a talent, right?
1: What do you mean by anchor, though? What do you mean by anchor?
2: Well, like... Vienna had the
1: Vienne
2: had the confession. The Eucharist.
1: Well,
2: what
1: it's always the sacraments.
2: But yeah,
1: I would say probably what I'm most known for is my preaching.
2: Yeah,
1: would be my
2: I
1: guess.
2: Would say that. That's what I was gonna say. I was gonna say homilies.
1: Right.
2: And, bring people.
1: Yeah.
2: And you do, and don't say that I don't go because I don't, and so I'm gonna already acknowledge it to daily mass.
1: Daily mass. What parish you go to for daily mass?
2: Not this one. No, just
1: kidding. Yeah,
2: no. But seriously, like, I feel like anytime you shine a light on something, you can.
1: Yes, and so
2: it definitely
1: certainly
2: moves.
1: Daily mass is the thing I talk about the most by far for my parishioners. 877-795-0122. I always say you cannot judge the spiritual well-being of a parish by what happens on the weekend. You judge it by what happens on the weekday. And what I mean by that is a weekday mass. How many people are going? How many people are praying with the Eucharist every day in your parish? 877-795-0122. You're going to just sit here and listen to me and Cindy blab unless you guys call a question. Ooh, we got a caller on the line. It's not even on my screen. Okay, who's on the line here?
10: Hello.
1: Hello.
10: Good morning, Father.
1: Good morning. What's your name?
10: This is Maureen.
1: Maureen, congratulations. You have the gold star of courage.
10: Thank you, Father.
1: All right, what's your
10: question? I did specifically just call to thank you for your yes to become a priest, and especially on this beautiful feast day of the Curia of Ars, St. John Vianney.
1: Thank you, Maureen.
10: And I really look forward to the influence that you've been to me.
1: Well, I appreciate that.
10: Anyway,
1: thank you very much, Maureen. I appreciate the call. I think priests need to hear, you know, a little confidence builder from time to time, because it's a stressful job. It's not an easy job. Lots of attacks on the priest. So thank you very much, Maureen.
10: Yeah, we have two sons that are priests, and I did write to them this morning and thank them also for the service. So
1: that's great.
10: That's great.
1: Thank you very much. God bless. I appreciate the call very much. She got the gold star of courage. I should give her 5 of them.
2: I break you down. Someone builds you
1: up.
2: I mean, what's going on here?
1: I know, exactly. It's all balanced out. All right, so we still have the silver star of courage and the bronze. 877-795-0122.
2: We have another question. It's not in the mailbag.
1: You haven't done this for a while. It's not green yet.
2: Come on. Still go green. We've got a new computer.
1: Cindy Pearson, get your act together. You're going to get fired. 877-795-0122 is our call. We have two more stars of courage to offer, to give. Maureen robbed everybody else of that because of her courage was so great. But you have silver and bronze. It can be a question about anything. It's like, I love the controversial questions because it gives me an opportunity to go on a soapbox. I don't literally have a soapbox, but you know what I should do, Cindy?
2: What?
1: I should go on eBay and find an old soapbox. Like a really old one,
2: just
1: you can get anything
2: stand
1: on
2: the whole time?
1: And to stand on it when I like do my homilies or something.
2: I'll go.
1: Although a homily is not really a soapbox thing, but maybe I can just bring a soapbox every time I come and do the radio. I wonder why they call it soapbox. Soapboxes must have been just strong boxes back in the day.
2: Yeah.
1: I am going to look for.
2: I think I might buy you one. Just
1: this
2: to
1: is
2: see
1: my
2: how
1: new.
2: Long...
1: I am going to find an old soapbox just so I can say I've got. I literally have a soapbox.
2: And then you go on that confessional. And you stay there 16 hours on that soapbox.
1: I have to have 16 hours worth of people coming to see me. 877-795-0122 is the number. We've had one caller on the internet so far, or on the line so far. We want at least two more. 877-795-0122.
2: Nice.
1: So yeah.
2: Yeah.
1: All right. So we're still waiting for green.
2: I was here the other day. This has nothing to do with the people listening.
1: It had nothing to do with anything that we're talking about.
2: But I missed out on that corn roast because I didn't know
1: you
2: what was going on.
1: You didn't know what was happening?
2: I didn't fill out a thing, so I didn't think there was
1: no food.
2: Anybody
1: can
2: I didn't
1: go.
2: Even know what it was. Was there food there? Food and
1: yes,
2: corn
1: yes.
2: or just corn?
1: It's a corn roast. It's a fundraiser for the North Star Maternity Home, who we've had guests on multiple times in the past.
2: I know. I missed it.
1: Yeah,
2: I thought about coming. I had FOMO. I was going to come back. But
1: what's FOMO mean?
2: Fear of missing out.
1: Oh, okay. All right.
2: Yeah. I have that a lot.
1: You have that a lot. That's kind of one of your sicknesses, isn't it? Fear of missing out. All right. So, okay. I think that we got
2: one thing to drive your new husband crazy.
1: We had a question that was there and it just disappeared. So,
2: because maybe they decided to call in.
1: Oh.
2: There's a caller on the line.
1: There could be. We do have a caller on the line. All right. Do we have somebody here online? Hello? I think the radio people are messing with us. 877-795-0122. We had a question that was all lined up, then it was erased before it turned green. Now we have something that says caller on the line, and there's no caller on the line. So we are stuck here. Oh, you are here. What's your name?
11: I am DJ in Bemidji.
1: DJ in Bemidji. Okay, DJ, congratulations. You have the Silver Star of Courage. That means you are the second most courageous person in our listening area. What's your question, DJ?
11: Okay, so this is a somewhat complicated question, I think, but maybe not. I understand the ability to have the Eucharist and receive it two times in one day, provided the second time is part of a full Mass.
1: Correct.
11: You know, so that I understand. It's been explained on the radio many, many times.
1: Yeah.
11: But then the other day, I was thinking, well, if the Eucharist is the body, blood, soul, and divinity of Jesus Christ, and the precious blood is the body, blood, soul, and divinity of Jesus Christ, and you can receive one or the other and receive fully, how come if you go to Mass and you receive both, that does not count as receiving two times?
1: Okay, I guess I've never heard it quite phrased that way. But if you receive, so I mean, it's let me first explain to you why there's even that rule in the first place. A lot of basic, disciplinary rules that are in the church were born out of abuse. And so what used to happen, you remember back in the day, DJ, when I don't know how old you are, but there used to be like a church on every block because there's the German church, the French church, the Anglican, but you know, there are nationalities. And so there's tons of churches. And so what people used to do on a regular basis with this mindset, it's like, well, I want to receive as much as I can, as often as I can, because it's God, it's the Eucharist, so it's what I believe, it's my faith. So people would actually abuse that and go from church to church to church to church to receive the Eucharist as many times as they could. And they would go often just at the very end of Mass to receive and not participate in the Eucharist. And so the church said, that is a very unhealthy concept of what the Eucharist is, because it's all about participation in the sacrificial action of the Mass completely. And so people were abusing it by just going to like the very last part of Mass and receiving to church after church. And so the church said, okay, we got to stop that. It's unhealthy. It's not appropriate in regards to how people view the Eucharist. So twice total. And so it is all about your active participation fully in the Mass. And so when you receive under both forms, body and blood, cup and plate and bowl, you're receiving him once. I mean, you're doing it within a second of each other, you know, and so that's your reception. And so it's all about the full participation in the context of the Mass. You see what I'm saying? So, and a lot of churches these days gave up on both forms after COVID. And a lot of them were giving up before that anyhow. And so so it's less and less even an issue because most churches these days only do it under one form. But when you receive under both forms in the context of one Mass, that's reception of one time. I don't know if that makes sense or not. It's all framed around full participation of the Mass, in the Mass.
11: Yes, I kind of thought that was the case because it's all part of the same Eucharistic celebration,
1: It's
11: only separated by a few seconds, but but I thought, well, it's still separated by a few seconds.
1: It is. You're a good deep thinker, I can tell.
11: Okay. Well, right. Thank you for the answer, and enjoy this wonderfully, gloriously beautiful, cool day.
1: Amen. Thanks, DJ. God bless. All right. Another great caller there. So we have the Bronze Star of Courage left. Bronze, you could be the third most courageous person in the entire listening area. 877-795-0122. That's again 877-795-0122. Those are the numbers you want to put on your little phone if you want to call in.
2: Yeah, I'm just going to save it in there.
1: You can add. Did you actually save it in your phone?
2: No.
1: I was going to say, you're with me. Why would you call me? It's like,
2: I could call in another day.
1: Yeah, you could call in. Good point. All right. But the only the priests do the call-in segment. So you'd have to like be listening all the time to make sure that they have it.
2: I do.
1: Okay.
2: Just kidding.
1: All right. 877-795-0122 is any question. Where do you do the mailbag question? That's the other thing. You go to the mailbag and you always submit these questions. Do you have another question for me, Cindy Peterson? If you don't, I kind of threw that on you. Anything
2: you
1: going on in the world
2: me.
1: That you want
2: to think? Because I really haven't seen much of you lately.
1: That doesn't mean you don't have a question.
2: I know, but being around you, I feel like you've answered them all.
1: Cindy,
2: just kidding.
1: Cindy needs to go to confession, going back to St. John. Jenny?
2: What? Well, I'll tell you this.
1: What?
2: The last confession I did was in Tennessee. Nashville. And the people that were lined up there.
1: Cindy goes to Nashville all the time. Just that's an FYI.
2: 17 of us lined up waiting.
1: Oh, that's good.
2: Right?
1: Is it true that what goes on in Nashville stays in Nashville?
2: It's very true, but I'm going to tell you.
1: Oh, okay.
2: Even though
1: I don't
2: want to
1: know
2: to,
1: that. I don't want to know
2: even
1: this
2: though
1: I'm
2: not supposed to.
1: Well, you can, but I can't.
2: I'm just kidding. But there were all men. I was the only woman in line for confession.
1: That's because women don't sin. Did you know that?
2: Oh, that's probably true. We're
1: no,
2: so
1: that's
2: perfect.
1: Not true. That is not true. It's women don't want to admit their sin,
2: we don't want to admit we're wrong. Is that
1: I'm
2: what
1: kidding.
2: It is?
1: Don't
2: I just wondered,
1: complaints,
2: why was
1: everybody.
2: It all men?
1: I don't know. I mean,
2: it just seemed different.
1: Huh.
2: I mean, usually there's a mix when I'm waiting.
1: Yeah, normally. I can't answer. If that was a question, I can't answer it. I don't know what's happening in
2: Do you usually have more men than women? I feel like it's a good kind of balance.
1: Oh, I don't know. No, I think it's about 50-50. 877-795-0122. We still have like 10 minutes of this.
2: You know, it's probably that lust one.
1: What?
2: The men.
1: I'm not talking about details about confession. You know what we do say, because you know that it's the whole Vegas thing. What goes on in Vegas stays in Vegas. But
2: well,
1: what we say about the confessional is that what goes on in the confessional doesn't happen. It's like you don't even talk about it not going out of the confessional. It just
2: ever.
1: Doesn't. It's like it goes in the confessional and it didn't happen. Like it never even happened. That's Service Pro or something like that.
2: Well, when you go on,
1: like it never even happened.
2: When you go,
1: that's what that'd be a good line for the confession, because isn't there some sort of some cleaning outfit says like it never even Service Pro, I think.
2: Yeah.
1: That's what we're going to say at the confessional. I'm going to start using that.
2: Oh, my gosh, that would be funny.
1: It's like it never even happened.
2: You could start advertising.
1: I'm going to start doing that.
2: You could
1: go
2: be,
1: to confession. It's like
2: you
1: it never even happened. I'm going to write that down. Like it never even happened. And that's true. It's like it never even happened. But you want to learn from it happening, right? So you want to, like, learn. And
2: right.
1: You pray contrition, asking God to, like, help you not do it anymore.
2: Okay, but then so when you're judged, you know, you're supposed to be judged when you die.
1: Okay, is this a question now? Is this like
2: I
1: a theological question?
2: Okay. When you die and your sins are brought before you, do those
1: there's
2: sins come back?
1: There's a difference between, come on, Cindy, this
2: I
1: is
2: know,
1: basic Catholic theology.
2: But, of the viewers don't know, and I'm trying to help them.
1: No, I know. It's good. It's actually not bad. So there's a difference between what we'd say forgiveness and reparation. So the analogy that I've always used, because it was in the Baltimore Catechism, is that little Billy can be playing baseball and break Mr. Wilson's window next door, and Mr. Wilson can come and say, I forgive you. Forgiven. But Billy, you got to crack that piggy bank of yours because you're paying for this window. I forgive you, but you have to make up for this sin.
2: Okay.
1: So that's the difference between forgiveness and reparation. So there is, all sin affects the soul. And so So there's a way of cleansing. Purgatory is a cleansing of that effect on the soul, basically. And it's all positive.
2: So if you cheated on your wife and you go to confession.
1: It's funny that you're saying that now that you're
2: still have to.
1: Now that you're married. It's funny. You never asked a question like that
2: well,
1: before.
2: I'm just trying
1: Cindy.
2: To think of one as if
1: oh, we have, well, well, we have some, I think we have Lynn questions. Is in studio. Lynn, even though you're not calling in, I am going to give you a bronze.
12: Hello, Lynn.
1: I'm going to give
12: good
1: you the bronze.
12: Good morning.
1: You've got the bronze medal of courage.
12: Oh, thank you. Aww.
1: So what's your question, Lynn?
12: Well, first of all, I just thought Cindy's comment about the men being lined up and being the only woman. Part of me wonders if men are more likely to go in a different church. Just, you know what I mean? But anyway, that's not my question.
1: Okay, all right.
12: But it did get me thinking. So I had an interesting conversation with someone this weekend that I'd never heard before. Someone who is a regular mass goer and had gone to a church, basically in the city's area. I don't know, for years, before they moved to this area and said that the priest would not clean like the vessels after
1: the
12: communion.
1: Right. Yep.
12: You know, out in front of everyone, he would just kind of push it to the, like, do it later.
1: Yeah, yep.
12: And so now because of that, it drives him crazy to watch the priest clean because it's just really just, slowing mass down.
1: Oh, you're one of those people.
12: You
1: huh?
12: should, no, the father, I'm not.
1: You're one of those people. Huh?
12: No, I'm not. I've never thought about it. I just, like,
1: but
12: to me, that's part of the process and kind of show the reverence that we give the, you know,
1: good
12: so.
1: Come back. Way to cover yourself there, Lynn.
12: I was actually more surprised by how angry he seemed to be about it.
1: That I was angry about?
2: No, the other guy.
12: This person.
1: Oh, okay.
12: Who shall remain unnamed.
1: Okay, you can tell me his name off here.
12: Okay.
1: So you actually have both options. And so the option of purification at the altar has to be reserved just for the priest. So a deacon can't do that. It's got to be reserved for the priest. If you do it afterwards at the credence table, then the deacon can do it. A deacon can actually do it even at the credence table during Mass, but he can't do it at the altar. And so I think the more common, certainly I would think that the more common tradition is to purify in the context of Mass, whether it's on the credence table or at the altar, and because, you know, just to purify, as you were saying, Lynn, it's like the Eucharist is the Eucharist, and even a small particle, it's still the Eucharist. And so the purification becomes something that's super important. And it does show, it's an illustration to the people. It's like, okay, I mean, there's tiny, tiny little particles there and crumbs, but the priest is very intentional about the purification because that's the Eucharist still, no matter how big or how small it is. And I've always had the tradition, I guess it goes back from my early priesthood, of myself doing it at the altar rather than the deacon, because I've had deacons that I used to call liturgical snails. It's like, that's what I'd call them. It's like everything they did liturgically took forever. And it's like, I think to myself, how long does it take to do the dishes at Thanksgiving time? It's like, I want to be at that house, you know, because they just go so slow. And I tend to, you know, expedite that sort of
2: process.
1: You're
2: very fast.
1: Yeah.
2: Yep.
1: At the purification. Not sloppy. I just am not a liturgical snail. And so, yeah, very good. Thanks, Lynn. You get the bronze.
12: Oh,
1: right.
12: Thank you.
1: So, yeah, you're welcome.
12: I do prefer you cleaning, right? Like, it just gives us
1: time. I got your message. The next time you're in Duluth, I'm gonna have to change this up.
12: Okay, well, thanks to both of you. Congratulations, Cindy.
2: Thank you.
12: Bye-bye.
2: Thanks,
1: yes, Cindy Peterson. Okay. All right, we have no more medals of courage. We can give you what do we say, like honorable mention. Okay, we do have a question, not on the phone. Do you want to read that, or do you want me to read it?
2: Anonymous in Fargo. How difficult is it to commit to mortal sin?
1: How difficult is it?
2: Wait, how difficult is it to commit a mortal sin? It seems like the argument could be made that
1: total freedom is missing.
2: Yeah, in
1: I mean,
2: it's a
1: good question. And you know, speaking of confessional, it's kind of a theme today on John Vianney's feast days. Like, I'll have people say in the confessional, like, and I got this mortal sin and this mortal sin, and I'm thinking to myself, well, you haven't confessed a mortal sin yet, and so. There's some people say, well, it's super easy to commit a mortal sin. Other people say it's really hard to commit a mortal sin. So there's certain things that have to be in place. And this is the traditional, again, Baltimore Catechism definition. It has to be grievously serious. You have to know it's grievously serious, and then you have to willingly do it anyhow. And that, you know, I mean, some things are objectively evil and sinful, but a lot of sins are based also on your, here's what I'm trying to say. If you get into the habit of something, the culpability when you the culpability is more there at the beginning when you form the habit. But something, all sin is habit forming. All sin is habit forming. And some sin is more habit forming than others. And so if you are like totally, if you are totally enslaved to a particular sin because you are totally addicted to it, the culpability lessens. The culpability is there at the start for sure. And so what might have been a moral sin at the beginning does not become one when you're totally addicted, right?
2: Like and porn.
1: Well, I mean, pornography. Pornography would be, but I mean, I'm not gonna. The church does not list. This is moral sin. This isn't moral sin. This is moral sin. This isn't moral sin. We don't list that. I mean, there's certain things I would say, like abortion. Yeah, absolutely. You know, rape. You know, I mean, things that are really big like that. And so, but the, those are obvious things. Those are intrinsic evils. Right. You know, and so, and so the what can be what might be a moral sin for one person. Might not. Here, let me give you a quick example. My grandmother was a saint. We're talking about saints. If she ever dropped like a four-letter word, it would have like lightning strikes. Like, oh. It's like she would never do that. Grandma would never do that. But if Joe Sixpack down on First Street dropped a big four-letter word, it's like no big deal, right? It's like so. It's like grandmother, the saint. You know, it's like something would be a more serious sin for her versus Joe Sixpack that's doing it all the time. You know, and so it does depend on the circumstances, but. So how difficult it is, I don't want to say how, it's really easy to fall into moral sin sometimes, depending on what the sin is. But, and so I'm always cautious when we talk about moral sin, because I think so often people have skewed ideas of what it takes to have that moral sin actually happen. So, but anyhow, just avoid it. Just don't do it. There, how's that for, I should have said that. We would have had more time for another call. we are towards the end. We had some good questions there. We gave off the medals of courage, which is always a success. I'm not going to say the number again because you don't have enough time.
2: Oh, then maybe we should go to a commercial break, or what do you want to do?
1: Well, we got about a minute. We got about a minute, so we have to kill time for a minute. So Cindy, what are you gonna do for the next minute?
2: Well, for the next minute, I think I'll try to find some way to annoy you.
1: Well, you are very good at that. And maybe we should talk more about Maureen, because she got the gold star of courage and said the nicest thing.
2: She did say very nice things.
1: I don't even know Maureen, and she's nicer to me than you are.
2: I know Father Ryan was a priest, and his brother was a priest. How many brother priests do you know?
1: Half of the apostles are like brothers. That happens a lot. I've known a ton of them.
2: Talk about real brothers.
1: Anyhow, okay, enough of this. We are going to take a break. Give me a break from Cindy for like 3 minutes, and then when we come back, I'll have Cindy on again. And we will be talking to an absolutely fascinating guest. I have waited for 10 years for this next guest. You've got to stick around to hear it. All right, stay with us after this quick break.

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1: This is Franciscan Media's Saint of the Day for August 4th. Today we celebrate St. John Vianney. Also known as the Curé of Ars, John Vianney was a man whose dreams and vision overcame his limitations. From an early age, he wanted to be a priest, but his limited formal schooling did not leave him well equipped for seminary studies. His failure to comprehend lectures in Latin forced him to discontinue his studies for a time, so he turned to private tutoring. After a lengthy battle with the books, John was ordained. He proved to be a demanding priest, often requiring more of himself than others. John lived an austere life, surviving on little more than potatoes during his early years in parishes. He demonstrated a concern for the poor and helped establish a home for orphaned and homeless girls. As pastor at Ars, he alienated parishioners who didn't appreciate his strictness, including his efforts to close village taverns and his campaign against offensive language. In time, John mellowed and became a popular mentor of souls. His work as a confessor is his most remarkable accomplishment. He died in 1859 and was canonized in 1925. Pope Benedict XVI named John Vianney patron of all priests in 2009. There's more about the saints along with inspiration and Catholic resources at our website, saintoftheday.org. From Franciscan Media, this has been Saint of the Day.
2: I'm Father Richard Kunst with a Papal Minute.
3: For many years, three white papal Catholics have been prepared for papal conclaves. Not knowing who will be elected pope, the tailors have prepared a small, medium, and large cassock so that the newly elected pope will have a suitable one for the beginning of his papacy. This has almost always worked out well, except when in 1958 Pope John XXIII was too large for even. Not knowing who will be elected pope, the tailors have prepared a small, medium, and large cassock so that the newly elected pope will have a suitable one for the beginning of his papacy. This is almost

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2: I can confirm that this is Real Presence Live, and you are listening to the Duluth edition, which I think is the most fun edition. I'm just saying that. And I'm here with my co-host with the new last name, Cindy
3: Peterson,
2: who just got married. Don't get confused. Cindy Jennings has gone away. So now it's Cindy Peterson. And we are okay, so I've been doing this for over 10 years now, and I can't believe I've never had this guest on before. Kathy Von Ruden. Kathy, welcome to Real Presence Live.
4: Thank you.
2: Kathy, are you nervous at all?
4: Well, not really, but it depends on the questions, because I know you're going to try to stump me.
2: I'm not trying to stump you.
3: You already said you were.
2: I didn't say I was going to stump her. I said I was going to actually give her a question from left field, not stump her. So, Kathy, first, tell us a little bit about yourself. So, just so for those of you that are listening, the 2 million that are listening, is that there, Kathy, I became Kathy's pastor 24 years ago. You looking at me, you'd probably hardly even think I'm 24.
4: Well, exactly.
2: And yet I was the pastor, your pastor 24
4: years. We both have
2: a
4: lot more gray hair, Father. Although I color mine.
2: I was going to say, you didn't make me say that. You said it. Okay, so Kathy, tell us a little bit about yourself.
4: Sure.
2: Just a little bit.
4: Yep. So currently I live in Sanso, Minnesota, which is a tiny town about an hour south of here. But for the most part, my working part, and where I knew Father Rich so much, was in Duluth. So I spent 30 years in Duluth. And when I retired, my husband and I moved back to Little Sandstone.
2: Were you in Sandstone before you came to Duluth?
4: Yes, that's where I was born and raised. Yes, very familiar with Sandstone. So moved back, and that's where we live now. And that's where I retired about a year and a half ago, and this is why I'm here today to talk about what I'm doing.
2: Was your husband good with that? I mean, going from Duluth to Sandstone?
4: Oh, yes.
2: Where's he from?
4: He's from Hinckley, which is very close.
2: Oh, okay.
4: He's from also a small town, so he probably enjoys it more than I do. Yeah, I do miss Duluth. It's a beautiful city.
2: Yeah, I mean, you came all the way up here for this.
4: I know, and I drove, yeah.
2: Was it just to see me? Yeah.
4: Just to see you. Actually, you and go to Sam's Club.
3: You've got to make the best out of it.
2: I think I know the real reason why she's here. Okay, Kathy.
4: Yes.
2: Okay, you are here because in your retirement, you've entered into what most people would say is a unique ministry.
4: Mm-hmm.
2: So maybe speak a little bit about that.
4: Yeah. So I'm in prison ministry. That's my big thing now is I'm retired.
2: Because there's a big prison in Sandstone, right?
4: There's a prison in Sandstone. It's a federal prison. There's about 1,200 men that are there. It's a minimum security prison. And so why did I enter into it? I mean, who would think of prison ministry? But,
2: So it's minimum security. So what kind of crimes are we talking about?
4: Well, a lot of them are weapons. A lot of them are drugs. Mm-hmm. So there isn't really any big capital murderer
2: kind of
4: people like that.
2: Okay.
4: And these folks are in their 10, 15, 20 years. They will will be going home eventually.
2: Okay, yeah.
4: Yeah. So as I was... Before I retired, I was contemplating, you know, what am I going to do with all my free time, right? You know, garden, visit the grandkids, travel, et cetera. But what do I really need to, you know, punch my ticket to heaven as I'm getting older, call it.
2: You can tell that her pastor was not very good back 24 years ago.
4: You know,
2: that's her mindset.
4: What can I really do that's meaningful? What's a really underserved population? And
2: Kathy used to ask me about selling indulgences to her. So this gives you an idea what
4: I need more of those. Yes. I earned many and I need many more.
2: Okay, Kathy, go back to your prison.
4: Okay, so anyway, Father, it may sound weird, but it may not sound weird. I think the Holy Spirit just kind of put that thought in my head.
2: Because
4: most people don't think of that, right? Oh, I'm in prison ministry. I don't know anything about prison ministry. What do you do?
2: Or even ministry in general. It's not like you were doing a bunch of ministry
4: Exactly.
2: Things.
4: It's not like I'm an expert on anything in the Catholic faith and, you know, scripture and stuff.
2: I can vouch for that.
4: The Holy Spirit just said, Kathy, you're heading back to Sandstone. They have a big prison there, prison ministry. So I contacted the chaplain at the prison, and he was just thrilled because... there is a priest from Moose Lake, Father Francis, Moose Lake, Minnesota, that does a mass there every week, but that's all the guys get. And there's

0: lot of Catholics there. And so he was thrilled, and he just said, come on in. And I go there twice a week, and I just kind of come up with stuff, and it's been a beautiful experience.
1: So what are some of the things you do?
0: So when I first started over a year ago, well, on Tuesdays there's Mass. Father Francis does Mass, and he does adoration, and then he does confessions. And so I try to always go to Mass just so I can continue to connect with the men. And then on Wednesdays are my special session. So I have an hour with them on Wednesday afternoon. And when I first started, did tons of research, connected with the pastoral center here in Duluth.
1: Contacted Father Rich on a regular basis.
0: Yes. Pretty soon, cut me off. So anyway, the first thing I did was I did Bishop Barron's Catholicism series, just to kind of ground all the men. Mm-hmm. And they really enjoyed that. And then, of course, as we know, 2025 was a big holy year, right? The Jubilee of Hope. So I thought, how can I really have the men participate in the holy year, in the Jubilee of Hope? You know, what a really appropriate jubilee for them personally.
2: Right.
0: And so I put together this very lengthy, several month holy year presentation, and actually I did a virtual pilgrimage. So I went online and I found videos of all of the holy sites in Rome and Vatican City.
2: Oh my gosh,
0: and
2: that's so fun.
0: Even like videos of the opening of the holy doors and the history of it, and even older jubilees. And the most meaningful one, Father, was, and a lot of people I don't think know this, is Father Francis opened a door Pope Francis opened the door of the Rome's Rabibbia prison.
1: Yeah.
0: And the really beautiful part is, you know, when he opened St. Peter's Basilica door, he had to be pushed through with a wheelchair. When he opened the door at that prison, he stood up and he walked through. And he did a beautiful Mass and a beautiful message for the prisoners there. And so I showed all that to the men.
1: That must have spoke to them.
0: Oh, it was. It was just beautiful. Just beautiful. And then I also...
1: Because here's the Pope, you know, leader of the church, focusing on those who are incarcerated.
0: Absolutely.
1: And it's true. I mean, there's four major basilicas in Rome. Those are the holy doors.
0: Correct.
1: But then Francis added the prison.
0: Correct. Exactly.
1: And it's like, that's pretty cool. Mm-hmm.
0: And he just gave a wonderful message to the men there. And then I traveled around northeastern Minnesota, and I did my own virtual tapings of each of the six sites that the Bishop Felton appointed, or designated, I should say. And I researched each of the sites, and I did a little narrative of the history and any special things that were in that church, whether it was the windows or the relics or statues. And then I recorded that over the videos of the sites, and then I showed it to them. And then we did the special prayers you have to. If the men went to confession at Mass, they earned indulgences. Uh-huh. We sang the hymn, the Jubilee hymn.
1: How many people? So these Wednesdays, those mm-hmm, are the special days.
0: Correct.
1: So we talked this holy year thing that you did all last year, which is
0: yes,
1: super cool and extensive.
0: Yes.
1: But let's talk about the prison. I mean, how many guys show up at your thing?
0: Well, with Mass, there's anywhere from 50 to 75. When Bishop comes, it's packed. For my sessions on Wednesday, depending on the topic, anywhere from like a dozen to maybe two or three dozen.
1: Mm-hmm.
0: So it's been, and they come and they, Father, many of them, they're so dedicated, so spiritual and devoted, and many of them know way more than I do about the Bible and this and that. So it's been a dual learning experience. And they'll ask questions, and if I don't know the answer, which I often don't, then I go back and phone a priest friend.
1: Mm-hmm.
0: And then I'll do special times. So like during Holy Week, you know, a lot of them haven't experienced Holy Week in years. So I went out there, and when the priest is gone, then I can do a lay communion service. Mm-hmm. So like during Holy Week, I did a Holy Thursday service. I did a Good Friday service. I actually showed them a clip from Bishop's Chrism Mass, just to kind of keep them connected and interested. And then I'll do trivia sessions, like during Advent we did an Advent trivia session, kind of a competition for them, and then we did that during Lent, and then I just finished one a week or two ago on the Mass, so a trivia all about the Mass.
2: Aww,
1: so okay, that. So this holy year thing, you did that all through last year.
0: I did. That was months.
1: So what's your focus on? What was your focus on this year?
0: So now, also what I did was this current year now, during Lent, we did The Chosen Season 5. And then I found all kinds of commentary, Catholic commentary, that, you know, after each episode, then we go through the Catholic commentary. And that was really moving because Chosen Five series was all about Holy Week, so it was, you know, really applicable during Lent. And then right after Easter, we started and we're continuing. We haven't finished yet Acts of the Apostles Bible study.
1: Okay.
0: So now I'm doing that, and we're probably two-thirds of the way.
1: And you have to be learning a lot. You kind of said it's a mutual thing, but
0: yes.
1: I mean, you must be learning a lot about the faith.
0: I am. I absolutely am. Because we challenge each other. They certainly challenge me. I have to do a lot of research and, like I said, reaching
1: out. They always say
0: out.
1: The best way of learning is by teaching.
0: Exactly.
1: Because you have to know your
0: exactly.
1: stuff. You're going to be exactly. presenting it to people.
0: Yep. Exactly. Exactly. And then what I'm thinking, this is where I'm really struggling now, because Pope Leo said after he closed the Holy Week,
1: the Holy Year,
0: yeah, I'm sorry, right. in January, he wants us to start reading the Vatican II documents.
1: Pope Leo said that?
0: Yes, he did. Yes,
1: see, people.
0: Exactly. And so I'm waiting for someone to do a study on the Vatican II documents.
1: Yeah, never heard
0: and because I've been researching, I mean, they're complicated. You know, I certainly don't understand those
1: dozens
0: of documents.
1: I mean, I did a ton of reading of the Vatican II in the seminary. We had to.
0: Mm-hmm.
1: But yeah, I mean, those documents are incredible.
0: They are. And so I'm trying to find like a 101, Eclipse Cliff Notes or something.
2: Sounds like Father might need to do some visits.
1: They're probably out there.
0: Mm-hmm, mm-hmm.
1: Okay, so, let me see. I've got a minute before the break, so I'm going to ask really quickly.
0: Yes.
1: What did your husband say when you said, I want to go into prison ministry?
0: I know exactly. Well, you know my husband.
1: Yeah.
0: I just do what I want to do. And
1: yeah.
0: He doesn't, you know, whatever, Kathy. Okay, but, you know, it's going to put a little wrench in it, because now today, Mass is at 12:30. So I said, you be here to pick me up at 10:30, because I got to head out to the prison and make Mass. Or on Wednesdays. Oh, you have to go out there again. Oh, you have to go out there again. But he knows
1: it's
0: so
1: thing.
0: Personal to me.
1: And it's bringing life to you, right?
0: It is. It is. Yeah. It is. And, mm-hmm.
1: Okay, we're talking to Kathy Von Rudin about basically prison ministry, and we'll continue this conversation after this quick break. Please stay with us.
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5: 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The Lord is always guiding us and speaking to us through Holy Scripture, through the sacramental life of the church, and through prayer, if we will only listen. The more you listen, the more you will hear him. The less you listen, the less you will hear him. Let us not harden our hearts against the voice of Jesus, even when his words do not line up with popular culture or may drive a wedge between us and society. Let us not harden our hearts against the voice of Jesus, even when his words challenge our preconceived notions and expectations. Let us not harden our hearts against the voice of Jesus, even when they call us so far out of our comfort zone that it feels like we're in another country. He is Lord, and he will guide us if we just listen. If today you hear his voice, harden not your heart. What is the Lord telling you today?
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1: We are talking to Kathy about an uplifting story. Kathy Von Rudin is with us as a guest. She's working in prison ministry at Sandstone Federal correctional facility institution here in our diocese. And I know that Cindy has a question for her.
2: You know, there's so many questions I have. Yeah. This would have been good to do right before Straight Talk. Then we'd have like even more conversations of people calling in.
1: Lenny might be working with her at
2: Lenny
1: some point
2: might
1: online.
2: Be, you know, Lenny's I could see him in prison ministry.
0: I may be working with him as a, because he'll end up
2: as an inmate. Hopefully he wakes up.
1: Okay, go ahead, Cindy. What's your question? That's too much information.
2: Oh my gosh, that's
1: so
2: mean.
1: I know it was mean.
2: I got to ask for forgiveness on that one. Okay, anyways. Well, I'm just wondering, like, with it being about Catholics, do you have, like, a Protestant people that come in? And do you have any, like, resistance or challenges that come about with doing this?
0: So it's really interesting because there's a lot of evangelization going on in that institution. It's interesting. Just this last year, we had two men came in to the Catholic faith, so the full Catholic faith.
2: Okay.
0: Yep, and then we had one confirmation. And there's a couple of guys I know that are not Catholic, but they're coming to Mass and they're coming to my study groups, especially when we did The Chosen, because, you know, that's non-denominational. So there was a big group and I did The Chosen series. And I think even when I did the Jubilee series, and like when I did the Jubilee series, it was all taped. So they can go and they can watch the DVDs and whatnot. So it's just really exciting. And when I, you know, I have to go through security, obviously, but I walk down kind of this hallway to where the chaplaincy area is, and I just chat and say hi and good morning or good afternoon to all the men, no matter what, you know, I don't know what kind of denomination they are. And so we just really developed a really good relationship with the folks that I, you know, that I work with, and then plus that I just kind of see every week because I'm just walking through the hallway there. It's been beautiful. Of course, it's a challenge, you know, a prison. There's security. You know, of course, I had to go through a thorough background check. And I go through security when I come. Sometimes when an incident happens, then everything gets locked down, and I get a phone call as I'm driving out there saying, can't come today because it's all locked down. Or some of the men maybe had done something, so they're in some kind of special lockdown, and they can't come. But I always make sure, okay, you know, where's so-and-so? I missed them. And so they know that I'm thinking about them and that I care about them. So it's really, we've really developed a really good trusted relationship there.
2: With the guys that are there, are they primarily from this area or do they go back to different, I mean, are they from all over? I mean, how do you get to that spot?
0: You know, I don't, some of them I know where they come from. You know, we don't get too personal with each other's backgrounds, but I think mostly they come from the Midwest and they want that because, you know, obviously they want their families to visit. That helps,
2: right?
0: You know, helps them, you know, get through, and then the goal is, and the chaplain even told me that when I started, you know, he said, Kathy, I said, what is my goal here? To teach them about the Catholic faith, whatever. He said, your goal is to really increase their faith so that obviously they're faithful here and they're a better person while they're inside the institution. But especially when they get out, they can join a parish and their faith is strong and it, you know, it keeps them on the right track. He said, that's your goal, is especially when they get out, they stay on the right track because you've increased their faith so much that they get out, they get into a church, and they, you know.
2: That's incredible.
0: Make some
2: good
0: decisions.
2: Really, I would say just from my own personal experience, not going to prison, but from having a Bible study once a week.
0: Right.
2: You know, you think, well, maybe that's not quite enough. It is.
0: Right.
2: I look forward to my Bible study every week, and without it, I feel lost.
0: Mm-hmm. Mm-hmm.
2: And so,
0: exactly.
2: Yeah, such an appreciation. And I've always thought about it too, because it's like, I feel like prisons don't get hit enough with Catholicism. Like, I don't think they and they're teaching other things. Like, there's, you know, Muslims or whatever. You know, they're teaching and they're going to take in whatever they're.
0: Right.
2: Because they're bored. They're going to be like, you know, and so the best way to handle that is to go in with, you know, the truth.
0: Exactly.
2: Armed with the truth and. Yeah, I it's just something I always thought of too. So I might end up in that. Lenny and I might be up in that.
0: There's a huge need. I'm a member of the St. Dismas Prison Ministry. Then they're out of Milwaukee. And then there's a National Catholic Prison Ministry Coalition that I also am a member of. So I do get some resources from them too.
2: That's amazing.
1: You'd mentioned how teaching helps you learn. Mm-hmm. But how is this whole ministry thing, like, affected your spirituality?
0: Oh, it is. I get more from them than they do from me. When I drive home, you know, the two times a week, you just feel just uplifted. And like I said, I feel I am kind of getting a little closer up the stairs, you know, as I'm punching my ticket to him, but absolutely. And as I share with others, I don't talk about it a lot, but, you know, what are you doing? Well, I do prison ministry. Oh my gosh. And then I'll explain it to them. And then so it's helping other people, that these are men that are just like all of us, that just made some bad choices, and how wonderful they are out there, and how they're growing in their faith, and I'm growing in mine. And so it's also an outside teaching experience to those that I talk about it.
2: Well, yeah, and because, mm-hmm. you know, I mean, I understand you want to stay humble and not be mm-hmm. presented, but you are a true light for everybody, and I think the light needs to be shown so that other people mm-hmm. can get involved.
0: Right.
2: And, you know, some people that are kind of thinking about it that are on the fence, it would definitely jumpstart them to get going.
1: And it's not like you had a theology degree.
0: I have nothing.
1: Right, and that's just to Cindy's point.
0: I have
1: point.
0: A chemistry background.
1: To Cindy's point, that's why anybody can get involved. You don't have to have, like, right. theology. It's like you don't have
0: exactly.
1: to study
0: no.
1: any pastoral.
0: No.
1: It's just like the
2: you're
1: Holy
2: evangelizing.
1: Spirit, the Holy Spirit called you, and mm-hmm. you're doing what mm-hmm. you feel you're called to, and you've done great work with it.
0: Exactly.
1: And so anybody,
0: right.
1: anybody could
0: right.
1: do.
0: Right.
1: So how are the guys responding to you? I mean, it's like, I'm sure you got plenty of stories, but like, if you had a favorite mm-hmm. story, what would be your favorite mm-hmm. story?
0: So, you know, I kind of have a dry sense of humor. Father probably knows that.
1: Yes.
0: And
1: I need a drink of water every time.
0: It took a while for them to realize that I'm making jokes, because it's very serious
1: yeah,
0: out there.
1: Yeah.
0: So, for instance, when we first started, like, Bishop Barron's Catholicism series, the first time I showed the video, and I said, okay, now who is supposed to be bringing the popcorn? And they all just started to panic. You know, I think I can run and you know, maybe find some microwave popcorn. And where's the microwave? And I said, okay, guys, I'm kidding, you know. And like when Bishop came last November, I arranged for him to come for a special mass. And I said, no, I want everyone to dress really well. I want you all color coordinated. And of course, they're always color coordinated.
1: Right, right.
0: And they're all kind of looking at me like, whatever. And with the funny
1: stuff. That is funny, actually.
0: It is.
2: Because she's so serious about it.
0: I know. And then a couple of them say, Kathy, you're just a saint. And I said, well, don't start cutting off my fingers for relics yet.
1: No, that's what you should say. You should talk to Father Rich, because he can tell you a different story.
0: I know. So it's just, like I said, now they kind of know what I'm joking and what I'm not. So that's kind of
1: funny.
0: Do
1: you have any particular story in particular that jumps out at you?
0: So this one gentleman who actually Father Francis got permission to, you know, do the anointing and bring him into the faith. He had been coming the last probably year now, and he was just really on fire and excited. His name is Bob. I mean, he's just wonderful. And so we've been helping him along, and I try to help him with some of their OCIA stuff or if any questions. And so Father Francis just did that. He did it in June, and it was the most beautiful. He just did a fabulous job. It just made the mass so special, especially for Bobby, as he, you know, he had to do the baptism mm-hmm. and the whole First Communion and then the confirmation and everything, and as he brought him into the faith, and he's just been the most fantastic evangelist too. Now, it's just such a moving experience. I mean, it just brought everyone to tears. You know, the whole people in the were in the and of course, it was a really large mass because he invited all of his friends, you know, Catholic and not Catholic, to the mass, you know, where he became a Catholic, and it was just really, really cool.
2: And you have the smell, the chrism mm-hmm. oil or whatever.
1: Oh.
0: Mm-hmm. Exactly, and Father Francis was really good about explaining everything, and a special homily just for him, and that was really really beautiful. So I said, so now you're a bead counter, just like us. He said, a what?
1: Yeah.
0: I said, yeah. I said, is it called Catholics bead counter? Because we're counting our rosary beads.
1: Or fish eaters.
0: Yes.
1: Too.
0: So
1: but
0: no, that
1: you
0: was
1: said
0: really
1: something.
0: Cool.
1: You said something in the break that I wrote down, because I thought it was pretty good. You expressed to these guys that they're part of the church.
0: They are part of the church.
1: This is their parish.
0: Exactly.
1: This is their diocese. Maybe
0: exactly.
1: speak a little bit to that.
0: Yeah, exactly. So that was one of the first things I did. I said, this is our faith. This is your faith community. I am part of your family faith community. And I said, as long as your home now, this temporary home, is in Sandstone, in this institution, this is your parish. Sometimes I call it St. Dismas Parish. And you can speak about St. Dismas, but this is, I call it St. Dismas Parish. And I said, and you are also a member of the Diocese of Duluth. So I try to bring in as much Duluth stuff as possible, like the whole Monsignor Boo thing.
1: Yeah,
0: like I said, I think they know more about Monsignor Boo than any other parishioner in this diocese. For instance, like clips of, like I pulled in some of the clips. The video that's on our website, on the Diocese of Duluth website, Father of You and Bishop doing that talk about mm-hmm. Bishop Boo. So I showed him that clip. I showed him the most recent clips of when the bishop brought the cause to the United Catholic Bishops Conference. So I showed him that clip. And after, you know, the bishops all approved it, the men all clapped, because they're just really now invested in that.
1: Do they have holy cards?
0: I gave them all the booklet, holy cards. Yeah. I said, you all prayed to Monsignor Boo, and they do.
1: Mm-hmm.
0: And I also did the most recent clip where where Bishop, you know, now said the cause has been moved along. So I just keep them, and I, you know, we talk about current events, what's happening, and when Bishop comes down, they just love it. And so, yeah, so they know that they are part of this. And then when you go home, you'll get involved in your own parish and community. But as long as you are here, you're part of this parish, you're part of the Diocese of Duluth.
1: Yeah, no, that's
2: great. It's so great to really see it's great to see someone become, you know, a saint like we have. Mm-hmm. But it's also nice to be able to encourage them by looking at saints from the past who have struggled with so many mm-hmm. things.
1: Well, that business is great.
0: Right.
1: He's a good thief.
0: Yeah,
1: you know,
0: exactly.
1: He's crucified alongside
0: yes.
1: Jesus.
0: Yes, exactly.
2: And how many can
0: yes.
2: relate to different,
0: yes.
2: you know, do they have their favorite saint that they
0: yes.
2: attach to
0: yes.
2: and that they can
0: Right. The one
2: through?
0: Challenge you mentioned, if I could just say quickly, is a lot of the men are Hispanic and non-English speaking. Mm. And so my goal is always to bring a Spanish Mass. And I did bring in June one of the priests in the Diocese of Duluth can do a Spanish Mass, and he came out and he did one in June, and it was very, very well received. And I would like to continue that on, like, on a regular basis. Haven't figured that out yet, but that's where they really need, because there's a lot of Hispanics.
1: It's interesting because our diocese does not have a lot of Hispanics, and so that's why there's not many priests that could do that.
2: Lenny speaks Spanish. He got a special certificate for speaking Spanish fluent. See, things are lining up here.
1: Yeah, for being in jail, not for doing
2: no,
1: the
2: no.
0: But that's my goal. That's
2: this
0: one of
2: might
0: my goals.
2: Be his gift too. Sometime.
1: Mm-hmm. All right, Kathy, what's your favorite Johnny Cash song?
0: I Walk the Line. Is that a good
1: yeah,
0: one?
1: Yeah, that's a good one. All right,
0: okay.
1: He
0: you
1: does
0: did
1: sing
0: it.
1: About prisons.
0: Oh yes,
1: heart.
0: He does. Folsom,
1: yeah,
0: Folsom prison.
1: He goes to jail all the time. He used to.
0: And I actually, I also started some music ministry there too, because there isn't any music during Mass, and of course the Protestants have all their music and all their instruments there, and so usually before Mass we'll do some music, and then when I'm doing my lay communion service, we have hymns and we have music, and St. Michael's was nice enough to give us some of their old hymnals, because there's no hymnals.
2: That's right. So great.
0: Mm-hmm.
2: Music
0: mm-hmm.
2: adds so
0: yes,
2: much.
0: I found a beautiful pianist. I've got a beautiful cantor. There is out there.
1: Yeah. Oh. Kathy, I think it's great what you do.
2: Thank you for doing
1: 20
2: that.
1: 20-some years ago, and you were in my parish, it's not something I would have been
0: doing
1: for you. So it's a great
0: me
1: gift.
0: Either. Me
1: it's
0: either.
1: A great
0: me
1: gift.
0: Either,
1: and so thank you very much for coming. Good luck with your continued ministry.
0: Thank
2: yeah, we'll
0: you.
2: Have to have you back. Get
1: reach
2: some
1: out
2: updates.
1: To you whenever you have any other
0: yep.
1: questions.
0: Yeah, absolutely.
1: I think it's just great. So thank you, Kathy. And so stay with us. We have another guest coming up immediately after this quick break, and it's a real conversion story, so stay with us.
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1: Welcome back to Real Presence Live, Duluth Edition. 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
2: Cindy Hart Peterson.
1: Cindy Hart Peterson. Got dropped Jennings off totally, right? Yep. Okay, so, okay, we have a guest now. I'm looking forward to this guest. This is Bob Altman. Bob, why don't you tell us a little bit about yourself? Or just give us like a 35,000 feet type of summary of you.
2: Nice.
1: And I use that analogy for a good reason. So,
12: Yes, hi, everybody. And thanks for having me on the show, Father Rich and Cindy. I am married. I have two kids and 8 grandchildren. I met Father Rich up in Duluth, Minnesota. That's where we have a cabin, and we also have a house in Prior Lake, Minnesota. I'm a pilot for Delta Airlines. I've been a professional pilot for about 40 years.
1: 40 years?
12: Flying for about, I know. It's coming to an end here. I retire in a couple months. We have a mandatory retirement at 65, so... That is coming to an end, but it's been a great career. I get to do something that a lot of people do as a hobby, and that's me in a nutshell, I guess.
1: Maybe just a little bit more, you know, because a lot of people probably don't get to have a good conversation. A lot of people don't have the experience of talking to like international pilots, because you're an international pilot. You fly all over the world, right? Or you have in your 40 years.
12: That's right. I am I'm on the Airbus 330 right now, and we do a lot of Europe in general. Okay. Right now. A little bit of Pacific flying also, but for the most part, Europe.
1: And your home base is out of JFK Airport, right?
12: It used to be. It's now Minneapolis.
1: Oh, okay. You switched to Minneapolis. Okay, because JFK is my least favorite place on the planet Earth. I don't know if you know that.
12: It does have its moments. That is that is for sure.
1: So okay, yes. Like your most recent flights, and you're flying these. You've done it for 40 years, but what's it like to fly international? I mean, it's kind of a weird thing to say, because it's like, what's it like being a dad? You know, it's like, I don't know, it's what I do. But I mean, like I said, a lot of people don't talk to pilots like this.
12: Yeah, you know, it's a little different than domestic. We only fly one leg. On a 6-day trip, we fly 4 legs. We do 4 crossings across the ocean. And so, you know, we lose a day's sleep, and, we do get to take naps in the airplane. We have a bunk room that, we cycle through. There's 3 pilots. So there's always 2 pilots in the cockpit, and 1 cycles through to the bunk room. So we do get to take a break, so we don't have to sit up there and, sitting for, you know, 10 hours might be a bit much. So we do take a break. And
1: your life must have really changed after 9/11 as a pilot, I would think.
12: Things did change a lot as far as, like locking down the cockpit. And we used to go in and out quite frequently. Now we can't do that as much. So, a lot of things changed, security wise, for the better, I guess. And, definitely. And, you know, and one thing I might say is when I learned to fly, we needed to have a 4-year degree to work at the airlines. And, now they've dropped that requirement for good or bad. I think it's a good thing, because now I would have gone to a vocation and learned, like electrician or, you know, maybe to be a mechanic for aircraft or something. That's an option now for people. And, I think our vocations are lacking, with people. So if somebody's thinking about becoming a pilot, that is definitely an option for someone. They don't need to go to college anymore. So,
1: one more quick question before we're on to the next subject. So how many times have you been to Europe?
12: Oh, as a pilot?
1: No, that's what I mean. Just in general. I mean, it's kind of a joke question, but it would be curious, like, how many times have you been to Europe? It's a lot.
12: Well, yeah, you know, I could go through my logbook and add it all up and come up with an answer, but
1: it's a lot.
12: I'd say a fair amount, a few times.
2: I have 2 questions. One, when's your last day? Maybe you'll be flying our European trip.
1: Oh, we're going.
12: It will be sometime in September. Interesting thing about a pilot is some people might find this interesting. For 40 years, I've been living month to month, because we bid our schedule at the beginning of So I'm going to bid for September here, coming up mid-August. It's due, so we're a little bit before that. But so I won't know my September schedule until about August 16th. And that's the way I've lived my life, and my family's put up with that for 40 years. So yeah. It's good and bad, but my last day will be sometime in September, probably mid to later.
2: I'm heartbroken because he's so experienced, and I think if they make you retire at 65, like, aren't they shorthanded? Is there ever going to be kind of a, you know, changing of that rule as well? Because it's like, it seems like it's hard to find pilots.
12: You know, they are working on it, and I've heard 67 now for a while. There's some pushback. We are shorthanded. I think there is kind of a pilot shortage right now. If 67 happens, I agree. There's a, like, on October 7th, you know, I'm a good pilot and I can fly to Europe. And then on October 8th, they say I'm washed up and I'm no longer, useful to the company. But it's a federal regulation. So yeah, I joke about it, but,
2: so it is. Would you go to 67?
12: Experience.
2: Would you go?
12: October 8th is my birthday. So,
2: but
12: if
2: they did the extra 2 years, would you do it? Or are you ready to retire?
12: I am ready to retire. I think I still love my job. Like I say, some people do it as a hobby, and so I would probably keep flying if I had the option.
1: I'm gonna change this up a little bit, Bob. So I've done these tours to Rome for many years now, and I've run a ton. So I do. I think most listeners know I do these small group tours of Rome, and Bob was on one of these small group tours, and I don't know if I'm misspeaking here, Bob, a little bit. Maybe I'm taking this in the wrong direction, but my point is that I've never really had anybody on a tour that would normally cite that experience as a big part of their conversion process. And I don't know if that's where, maybe I misspoke. Maybe that's not where you're at, but maybe speak a little bit. Cause I mean, your faith history was it Lutheran?
12: Oh, yep. Yep. Lutheran. And, yes, the trip to Italy, was one of the best trips I've ever had. And I went there as a Lutheran. And I went there to support my wife, Lynn, and friends. It was not on my radar scope that I was going to find something faith-wise like I ended up doing. It started out as just a regular old vacation for me. And I had met you, I don't know, what, maybe a year earlier? Father, or
1: probably for a meeting about the trip. Is that probably what we did?
12: Well, yeah, just in general, just when we first met. I had known you before the trip. I guess that was my point.
1: Okay, yeah. So you go to Rome, and I don't know, maybe because you know Rome is like, you know, there's no equivalent in any other religion except for maybe Muslims, I suppose, maybe Mecca, you know, but for Rome is like kind of like the Catholic Disneyland. So you're going there with your Catholic wife, and it's like, okay, I'm going to go see some historical things, and that was your mindset. And so maybe speak a little bit more to that. I mean, was Rome ever on your bucket list?
12: It was on my bucket list. Food for sure. Mm-hmm. I loved you know, Italian food before I went there, but I definitely wanted to taste it firsthand. And you led us to some very good restaurants. And then as far as, like, what I wanted to see, I wanted to see the churches, which were beautiful, and that kind of blew me away, how they built these churches back when they did, and how I think St. Peter's took 125 years to from start to finish. That just, it kind of boggled my mind. And then the things we saw, like the tour under St. Peter's to find out like a different world was under there. That kind of led us to one of the most important things was the Clementine Chapel to me. where you did a mass, and it left an impression on me, and I don't even know how to describe it, but that was a great experience for me.
1: Yeah, I mean, I kind of want you to describe it a little bit, because the thing is that
12: the Clementine Chapel, it's one of the places that I would recommend people have to see. I don't know if it was just me that had this reaction, but you did a mass, and it was before, you know, I could, you know, partake in everything. So, and that's kind of another thing. I would go to church to support Lynn, but I didn't have a total faith in it. So, but something during that mass hit me, and I don't know. It was like there was a spirit that went through me, and I felt kind of totally changed from when I walked into the Clementine Chapel and to when I walked out.
1: Let me ask you this really quick. Was that because the Scavi tour is what you had referenced before about going and seeing the bones of Peter?
12: Yep.
1: I can't remember. Was that mass after your Scavi tour or before the Scavi tour?
12: It was after.
1: Okay, yep, so you experienced the bones of Peter and everything like that.
12: Yeah, okay. I kind of had an idea that was the closest chapel to his bones and everything, and so yes, that was I think that kind of that definitely changed me, and I started having a different outlook on the Catholic religion.
1: It's okay. So I mean, we're up against a break here pretty quick, but I'm just going to say, as a guy observing things, like, I would have never picked that. I mean, I'm, when I say what I mean by that, it's like I didn't perceive that. So whatever was going on inside of you was kept to yourself, which is a good thing. It's not a bad thing at all. And so I'm just happy to hear that there's like a specific. I shouldn't say happy. It's interesting to hear that there's a specific moment and experience that was kind of like maybe a light switch for you. But we'll continue. Yep. Hold on to that for a second, Bob. We're going to take a quick break now, and we're going to talk a little bit more about Bob's Rome experience and conversion experience to the faith based on that trip. So stay with us after this quick break.
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15: This is Lavinia Spirito for Catholic Web Bible Study. In Mark chapter 4, Jesus crosses the Sea of Galilee with his disciples and quickly falls asleep, even as their boat is amidst a huge, life-threatening storm. The text says that the sea was literally shaking like an earthquake. Imagine the disciples' fear as they awake their master saying, "Master, do you not care that we perish?" Note that they wouldn't have been in this dangerous situation if they had not gotten in the boat to begin with. They are committed, no matter how big the storm. After setting sail in his boat of radical missionary discipleship, it can often seem that God is asleep or uncaring when we are troubled by the storms of life. The good news is that he is in fact always there and always ready to calm the storm when the time is right. Sometimes the storms are there to show us our total dependence on him and not on ourselves. Jesus, we trust in you.
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2: Cindy Peterson.
1: And we are talking to Bob Altman about his conversion, his road to the church, basically, to the Catholic Church, to Catholicism. And that road, interestingly, led through Rome. Now, you've been married. How long have you been married for, Bob?
12: Oh, boy, now you're putting me on the spot.
1: Oh, sorry about that.
12: Married in,
1: for decades.
12: Yeah, so 43 years.
1: Okay, 43 years. And I'm sure your wife must be thrilled because, I mean, she's a good, faithful Catholic about, you know, after 43 years or 42 years, Bob found his way to the church. I mean, I know I'm getting maybe ahead of myself a little bit, but how was Lynn's response to your journey with this?
12: She is thrilled. I believe she's thrilled. She's very happy, and she's sitting next to me right now.
1: Okay, all right.
12: She like I said, it's faith has changed me in some ways that I never saw coming. But I never prayed. I still don't really know how to pray. I'm learning. I'm trying to learn.
1: Yeah.
12: If somebody would have mentioned the rosary to me a year ago, I would have probably, there's like no way I'm going to ever do the rosary. And now I'm doing the rosary, and we do it together. She's very consistent. I'm trying to get more consistent, and we do a podcast where I can learn things. And I didn't really look forward to going to Mass. I went to support Lynn. And now, we went, this past Sunday, and I was just thinking to myself how much I want to go now. And, so I think she really likes that in me. She can share things, praying and stuff. And
1: so whatever happened in that Clementine Chapel at that Mass, it was whatever the human situation, it was God that was acting and God was working there. And so you listened to it. And so that God, you know, pierced through whatever was there, maybe blocking it, and he got you. And so I think that's incredible. Yeah. So I would not have observed anything happening internally during the trip, but I wasn't looking for it either, right? I was just being the regular tour guide like I always am. But, you got home, and I mean, we can talk more about the trip if you want. But you got home, and it's like, well, you know, it was when you guys were in the spring, right? Is that when you guys
12: yes.
1: were there? Okay,
12: yep.
1: So then, we have OCIA started in the fall.
12: In September, and so I started the I was far enough along in what I felt that I wanted to do, that I wanted to pursue, and at least learn more about the religion. And the classes started in September, and then I think around the first of the year was when I was sure that I wanted to convert. And so I think you and I sat down and had a conversation, and then from that point forward, it was set in stone that I was going to become Catholic.
1: Did it feel?
12: And that happened on Easter.
1: Yeah, once you decide, because I mean, it sounded like you had some apprehension until you made that decision. After you made that decision, was it like, okay, this is what it is?
12: Yep, and now it's a continual learning process, and I still have to, like, Lynn's been going to Mass for so long, it's all natural to her, it's still not totally natural to me. I follow along in either the green book or the red book, as I call it. The green book is at your parish, and the red book is down here in St. Mike's in Prior Lake. So, but it's the learning process, and it's a fun learning process.
1: I may have brought this up to people. There we have regular listeners, and you know, I mean, like I said, a lot of people know that I do these tours, and there's usually a few years, you know, I'm kind of got a little bit of a waiting list for these little private tours that I do, but something's kind of developed in such a way. We had a group that kind of bowed out for me, and we're talking about replicating our trip again with your group. It's going to look a bit different, but if that goes through, we're looking at possibly next spring. I know that, I mean, you know all of this. This is just for the listeners. What will it be like for you? God willing, we get back there next spring. What will that experience be like for you now as a Catholic? being able to receive you? Will you? I mean, will Rome be a different experience? Will Italy be a different experience for you?
12: I've already thought, like, looking at going to church now in a totally different way, not just to, you know, look at the church, but now actually being able to partake in a full mass, and the Eucharist is becoming very important, obviously. So I'm looking at it from that point of view. I'll still look forward to the food and the friends and your expertise on the tour is beyond, that your knowledge is, you know.
1: I make it all up, Bob. So
12: I know you do, but and I can't even remember half of what you make up. But
2: I know, isn't that the truth? Like, you'll just go back and remember more.
12: So I'm looking forward to learning more, and just from a different viewpoint, it'll still be with friends and everything and that experience, but to go and experience the church in a different way. That's really what I'm looking forward to. And now
2: like
12: you won't be able to. There's a fountain called the Martin Luther Fountain.
1: Yes.
12: And Father, it was just for me, and I don't remember exactly what you said, but you said this fountain is for Bob, and it's all about. It's a short, little, ugly fountain, and. You won't be able to do that to me again. So,
1: well, actually, I
2: no
1: do
2: more
1: that.
2: Holes.
1: Bob, I do that for anybody that used to be a Lutheran as well. But you already did it, so we don't have to do it again. It's just a photo op for people. That's all. It's for the listeners. Yeah, there's actually a fountain dedicated to Martin Luther.
2: I know you took me there.
1: Oh, yeah.
2: Doesn't have holes like.
1: Isn't that
2: the whole thing? Like the water's coming out of all the holes.
1: Yeah, the water's coming out of he's holding a barrel.
2: Yeah,
1: and it's like his theology holds no water. Anyhow, so okay, Bob, we have just a couple minutes left. Tell me what else. I mean, okay, so the Clementine, which I'm definitely going to try and get Mass there again, God willing, our group goes. But was there any other location that really spoke to you in Rome that was like really kind of hit you besides that one? Or any Mass in particular?
12: Yeah. Well, not for Mass, but I told Lynn for a while, I actually, there was a point after somewhere in this whole process, and I know it's a bad thing, and you said that I should keep going to church, but I took a break from the church because I'm like, I could not partake, and I felt like I was just, it's hard to describe in 2 minutes, and maybe I shouldn't have even gone down that road.
1: No, but I mean, you weren't a Catholic, right? And so there's not an expectation to be going to a Catholic Mass when you're not a Catholic.
12: Yeah, but as far as the Bone Church, that left an impression on me.
2: Oh, my goodness.
1: Maybe not the best impression.
12: Maybe not the best impression, yeah. But I do remember pretty much every Mass that you did, and I'm looking forward to it now as a Catholic. Yeah. And so, yeah.
1: Well, it's a great story, Bob. I love, you're my first convert on one of my tours. And so I know of. And I appreciate, I really am, I'll talk to you maybe over a beer or a glass of wine someday about your Clementine experience a little bit more. But thanks for being on the air with us. I really appreciate it.
12: Oh, thanks for having me. And Cindy, it was nice to meet you.
2: Nice to meet you, too.
12: I'm looking forward to seeing both of you sometime in person.
1: It'll be great.
2: Yes, enjoy retirement if you don't
12: extend
2: it.
12: Thank you, Cindy. I appreciate it.
1: All right. God bless, Bob.
12: Thank you. Thank you, Father. Take care.
1: All right, Sebastian, are you there?
18: Yes, I am.
2: Bringing you right on time. He thought he had an extra minute.
18: Right on time.
1: Sebastian is probably, I don't know, going out.
18: Ready to go.
1: Okay. All right, Sebastian, tell us about the next show, please.
18: On the next Real Presence Live, your host will be Adair Reinpold and Sunshine Diem coming to you live from the Fargo studio. Their guests will include Santa Kritzberger, who will be joining Net Ministries this fall, and then Sarah Benson will share how she lives her faith in another segment of Why Are You Still Here? Tune in to hear all this and more on Wednesday, August 5th from 9 to 11 a.m. Central right here on Real Presence Live. Back to you.
1: That sounds like a good show, Sebastian, but does it sound like as good as ours was, Sebastian?
18: I don't know. We'll have to see. Tune in tomorrow.
1: Okay. Good answer. Okay, Sebastian, what was your favorite part of the show?
18: I thought we got some pretty good straight talk action.
1: Yeah.
2: Yeah.
1: Would you say that the best question was Lynn's? because she's your boss?
18: Definitely, yeah.
1: Okay, all right. So I'm setting you up, see? Okay.
18: They all paled in comparison.
1: Did you hear that, Lynn? Sebastian said that you had the best question, and I did not prompt him to do that. I did a little bit. All right, Sebastian. Okay, thanks for 90 seconds left. Okay, so Cindy.
2: Yes, I won't be here next month. I'm so sorry.
1: Oh, surprise,
2: I
1: surprise.
2: Know. Cindy's I have to take a kid to college. That Lenny, he's going to GCU in Arizona.
1: I'm starting to wonder if you're actually my regular co-host now.
2: I know. My life might, you might have to find another host. But you know what? Speaking of past host,
1: yes.
2: Kevin Pilon, it's his birthday today.
1: Is it
2: so
1: his birthday
2: special
1: today?
2: Shout out to Ooh, him and Kevin, a happy birthday.
1: How do you
2: Hope he
1: know
2: enjoys
1: that?
2: His day.
1: Oh, I'm not on Facebook. He's probably on Facebook, right?
2: It's because I just remember everything.
1: Yeah, right. Okay, sure. Yeah, I mean, Kevin is a good co-host. Maybe we'll see if he's busy or not, since you're busy all the time. Okay, all right. So we are almost done here. We're almost done with summer. St. John Vianney, pray for all the priests. I'm telling you, everybody, pray today for your parish priest.
2: You got it.
1: It's their feast day. You know, of all, so I got some big Pope collection, but of all the things I've got in my Pope collection, I got, of non-Popes, I got more John Vianney things than anybody else other
2: really?
1: Than Popes. I got tons of John Vianney things because I love them. I love John Vianney. So this is like, we priests, we like send out like little, hey, happy feast day to you. Happy feast day. We'll send a little text to each other because it's our feast day.
2: It's your feast day.
1: You didn't even wish me a happy feast day, Cindy.
2: Happy feast day.
1: Oh, thank you. That's very nice of you.
2: You're amazing.
1: St. John Vianney, pray for us.
2: I'll pray for you.
1: We're going to pray right now. In name Father, Son, Holy Spirit, amen. Heavenly Father, thank you for a great show. We pray that all the people that were listening can glean something from the show to get closer to your Son. And we pray all this through the intercession of the patron saint of parish priests, St. John Vianney. Pray for us in the name of the Father, and the Son, and the Holy Spirit. Amen.
2: Amen.
1: All right, until next time, everybody, thanks for listening, all 3 million of you.
2: Have a good couple months.
1: God bless.
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2: 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Amen.

0: Well, hello there, and welcome to your show. It's Take Two with Jerry and Debbie, and of course you on EWTN Radio. I get to open up the show today for the first time in a long time, because yesterday was my first day back after the 30-day silent retreat in Grand Coteau, Louisiana. It was absolutely epic. I shared a little bit yesterday. If you want to know any more about my retreat, you can email me at seminaryjerry@gmail.com, and I'll tell you about some of the details. But I'm here with Debbie Giorgiani. Debbie, good to be back with you yesterday and again today.
1: Glad to have you back, Jerry, and on this beautiful feast day of St. John Vianney, just a great, great saint in our church, the patron saint of parish priests and diocesan clergy. He was a great confessor, just an incredible saint. We should learn the lives of the saints, but we thought we would place a topic that kind of related to his vocation, Jerry, and this is near and dear to your heart because you're in the seminary. Mm-hmm. So you're going to have to be doing, some homilies coming up. And so we want to talk about what makes a great homily. And have you heard a really wonderful homily recently? Or tell us the best homily doing, And so we want to talk about what makes a great homily. And have you heard?

0: anomaly in a good way, that it impacted you in some way. Maybe there was just a word or a phrase or a theme or an idea that the priest or the deacon or the bishop or the cardinal or the pope, whoever the preacher was, mentioned. Have you taken something away from a homily recently that maybe, you know, gave you a reason to change your life, tweak your life in a little bit, or maybe grow deeper in prayer, or maybe start practicing certain spiritual things? So tell us about maybe the best homily you've ever heard, the best one you've heard recently, or again, if you have some thoughts, even as a layperson, maybe if you could say, maybe say, Father, here's what we'd like to hear in our Sunday homilies. Give us a call here. Let's talk about this. We have priests and clergy listen all the time to the show, and they are humble men, and they will take your suggestions and ideas. So start dialing Philo's lines at 833-288-EWTN, 833-288-3986.
1: So tell us the best homily you ever heard, or one recently, or maybe you were really disappointed in a homily. And remember, we cover the good, the bad, the ugly, everything in between. That's the way we roll here on Take Two. So we do want to hear from you. How about a sermon? Maybe, you know, if you're not Catholic, if you heard a sermon recently that really stuck with you, we want to hear from you. You don't have to be Catholic to call in, but you can call or text to this exact same number. Here it is, 833-288-EWTN. That's 833-288-3986. And I just want to mention my late mother, Connie. It's 5-year anniversary since her passing, and she died on this feast day of St. John Vianney, which I think was so appropriate since she was very close to her brother, the priest. And I was so glad she actually died on this day because of that, because I just think it's so special. And, you know, again, he's such a great saint, and we want to talk about our Mass and the homilies we hear and how they are impactful. And maybe sometimes, you know, they're not. we can talk about that too in a very respectful way, because not everybody is a great homilist. Let's face it. You have to have a certain delivery, a certain tone, a certain message, a certain style. You got to research things, you know, you got to get prepared. And so it takes a lot of time and effort. And fortunately, some of our priests are spread way too thin, and they don't get that opportunity to really prepare well sometimes. And we, you know, we notice that. But should we be critical? Should we go up to Father and say, hey, Father, you know, good try, but you didn't do it this time. It wasn't that great of a homily. Or should we really just pray for them that they do have more time? You know, Jerry, have you been, you have a homiletics class, don't you, in seminary?
0: Yeah, called liturgical preaching, yes.
1: Liturgical preaching. Okay. So do they talk about that, about preparing, you know, well in advance before Mass and...
0: That's all that the class is about.
1: Really?
0: Well, they'd say it's about presenting the homily as well, but it's definitely very top-heavy on preparation, you know, methods of preparation, tools you can use. Prayer is obviously stressed a great deal, different techniques and so forth. But at the end of the day, for me, you know, we give homilies in our liturgical preaching class, and at parish assignments, I have given post-communion reflections. And my approach is I really pray and ask the Holy Spirit, what message do the people need to hear today, right now, at this time? And then I bring the scriptures into that and kind of combine the two and weave them all in together, and hopefully it comes out okay. But you're right, and I would say, Debbie, any priest worthy of the caller is very humble and would be very open to hearing a lay person say, you know what, Father, I think it was a little bit long today, or maybe, why don't you preach a little bit longer, Father? We'd love to hear what you're saying. Mm-hmm. Or, you know, like sometimes you get homilies, you know, you get a Sunday homilies.
1: right.
0: Like three
1: right.
0: different homilies.
1: Homilies, yeah.
0: You know, you could say to Father, look, you know, these were all amazing points, Father, and amazing themes. Pick one and drill down a little deeper. That's what we need to hear. That's what we want to hear. So, yeah, I think this should be a good, vibrant conversation today.
1: Yeah, so tell us the best homily you ever heard, or one recently that has really stayed with you, stuck with you, and you've applied it in your spiritual life. Jerry and I, we're not going to ask you to do something we're unwilling to do. So we're going to both answer on a best homily that we have heard, or one that didn't go so well, you know, or one that, like you said, is maybe it's one of the homilies that really I can't really get into, Jerry, is one that was like a random brain thoughts, if you will, or, you know, kind of this idea where it's going all over the place. I don't do well with that because I'm such a, my mind is so creative in

0: that sense that I go in that area where father's going. And then if he switches gears too quickly, I can't quite get back. Do you know what I'm saying? Like, yeah, I can't follow it. It just seems like to me, it's just the stream of, you know, thoughts coming through and it doesn't really resonate with me. That's just the way my brain works. I don't know how you do with that. Like I straight to the point for me and not repeating it too many times is great for me.
1: No, I think we would be in common on that, definitely. And just really want to hear from you, the Take-Two family, today. Surely you've heard a great homily at some point in your life. I've got an amazing one I'm going to share. Debbie has one as well.
0: Oh, yeah.
1: Best homily you've ever heard, or maybe recently. Or again, if you're there, just have some thoughts. You know, you'd like to say, you know what, what I'd love to receive from our priests at homily time at Mass. Or again, if you're not a Catholic, when the sermon is given at your church, 833-288-3986. We've got Bonnie. We'll kick us off in a moment. Roseanne and some others, but there are a couple of open phone lines.
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1: Let's take two with Jerry and Debbie. And, of course, you, looking forward to your participation. And here's a question for you. Do you go to church? Okay, if you answer that question, yes, then you've heard homilies. Or in non-Catholic circles, they call them, they usually use the word sermon. But we're asking you today, you know, what was a memorable one, a favorite one, maybe the best or worst you've ever heard. But we want to hear your thoughts on that. And if there's any you know, ideas that you have, if you're a person who pays especially a close attention to the homilies and you would like to say, here's what really moves my heart during a homily, share those thoughts, because again, we have priests and clergy who are listening. You could totally transform the way one or more of them start to give their homilies, because we love our priests and we love to be able to give them any kind of tools or help or positive feedback we can. So call us at 833-288-EWTN, 833-288-3986. We mentioned already it is the feast of Saint John Vianney. He is the parish, the patron saint of parish priests. And today I am actually, once again, as I was in June and yesterday, I'm sitting in an office at St. John Vianney Catholic Church in Orlando, Florida, where my June summer assignment was before I went to the 30-day silent retreat in July. And I've got pictures of St. John Vianney in my room at the seminary, and always pray to him each and every day. He's part of my vocation team, Debbie. I have
0: that.
1: A number of saints and some priests who have gone before us who are not yet canonized, but I still include them in my vocation team of men that I pray to support me in my vocation. So mm-hmm. St. John Vianney, you cannot go wrong with him.
0: Yes, St. John Vianney, pray for us. Yes. Jerry, real quickly before we get to Bonnie, Bonnie's a first-time caller, first-time listener from Houston, Texas, and we want to hear from Bonnie in just a moment. I just wanted to share this best homily that I've ever heard. It would be from a priest who was disabled at birth. I believe it was cerebral palsy that he has, and he did, I'm going to cry, he did a homily on redemptive suffering. And he, you know, he has crutches and he walks. He's really compromised by way of standing and walking. And he gave just a powerful homily on redemptive suffering. And boy, oh boy, there wasn't a dry eye in the place because he definitely is walking it. And that was a powerful homily for me. Okay, you ready to get to Bonnie?
1: Yeah, sure.
0: Okay, Bonnie, first-time listener, first-time caller, Houston, Texas, listening on our friends at Guadalupe Radio Network. Hi, Bonnie. Welcome to the program.
6: Hello.
1: How you doing, Bonnie?
6: I'm doing fine. I pulled over. I was driving in Houston traffic because I recently heard and actually recently discovered Father Mark Beard. Mm-hmm. And I was listening to his final homily, and it was all about you do not know the day, yep, the hour, the moment, mm-hmm, you know, that God's going to call you. And unbeknownst, I'm sure, to him, it was his final homily, mm-hmm, because it's my understanding that he was killed in an auto accident or, mm-hmm, some type of accident, and that was his final one.
0: Yeah.
6: So I just, it really hit me hard because I was like, you know, no one knows their final time.
0: Right. Right. Bonnie, I have to tell you, I saw the same homily. Father Mark Beard died in a car accident actually 3 years ago, 2 days ago. Mm. So three years ago, basically, August 2nd, I believe, if somebody could double check that. EWTN did a beautiful article on his passing, and I saw that same homily, Bonnie. I was a mess when I saw that because, and you know, some of Father Mark Beard's videos are circulated, and I understand they're AI generated or they're piecemeal together, so you can't really really figure out if it actually was him saying it at that particular time, but I did see that particular homily, and yes, it is August 2nd. He died 3 years ago in the car accident. Thank you, Jerry. And yeah, it was the same thing, Jerry. I don't know if you heard that homily, but boy, mm-hmm, oh boy, was it kind of eerie because here he passed in a car accident. And you know, sometimes don't you think that, Bonnie, I'm asking you this as well, since you're a first time listener and caller, don't you think sometimes that God prepares ahead of time? God prepares those souls with the grace ahead of time before death actually occurs. And
6: yes, that's what my thoughts were when I heard that. I was wondering, I thought, did God give him a message or insight or, you know, Holy Spirit write the homily? And I do think that one's authentic because I do know there's so much out there that's AI generated. But it's my understanding, I've heard other people, other priests even speak of it, that I believe that one is authentic. As far as it's his final homily, because, and I think he said his family was there with him even that day, which I thought was also ironic, but yeah, for lack of a better word, it just shook me to my core after, mm-hmm, I'd listened to that. I was just like you, kind of a mess.
0: Mm-hmm. Have you heard it, Jerry?
1: I have not heard that homily yet, no, but I've heard several of Father Mark Beard's, an amazing preacher. Mm-hmm. And my mind also goes to, there was a priest, Father Gaston, mm-hmm, and I can't remember, his last name was Hurtubise or something like that. He actually passed away in 1992, but he was preaching at a charismatic conference, and his last words, he says, "Thank you, Lord," and he keeled over and died right on the stage. Mm-hmm. So you're talking about these kind of providential moments, you know, where Lord chooses to take people, you know, and then what comes out of their mouth, kind of the last things out of their mouths, it really is kind of very providential, and just makes you see God's hand at work in very, very powerful ways in people's lives,
0: mm-hmm,
1: I think.
0: Mm-hmm. Absolutely. Bonnie, first-time listener, first-time caller, thank you so much for jumping into the family, and we hope you definitely call us again. You led the discussion, and as you were sharing about Father Mark Beard, the phone lines just lit up, so we want to thank you so very much, Bonnie.
6: Thank you. Have a beautiful day.
1: Thanks. You too, Bonnie. All right, we're talking about homilies today. Best, worst, what's a good one you've heard? Any thoughts on what you'd like to see in a priest's or a preacher's homily? 833-288-EWTN, 833-288-3986. Roseanne is with us in Connecticut, listening on Sirius XM 130. Hello, Roseanne. Welcome.
7: Hi, can you hear me?
1: A little soft. If you can speak up, that would be great.
7: Hi. Is that better?
1: Much better, yeah. Great.
8: Okay. So I'm very happy to share this story. I live in Connecticut, and Christmas time, actually it was Christmas Eve, we went to a Mass at St. Gregory the Great Parish in Danbury, and the pastor who was about to leave, Father Dunn, who had been there for many years, wonderful, wonderful pastor, did a beautiful, beautiful homily about just our love affair with Christ. And how, you know, how love affairs all are, and the nurturing of it that we must do to, you know, and it's not always easy type thing. And, I mean, the greatest part of it was this pastor has a stutter, which he's overcome quite well. Every once in a while, you'll hear a little something, but I believe he had a really bad stutter as a child, and he's overcome the stutter. And what he did was he felt it into an operatic version of the song from the Phantom of the Opera. He made the connection between the Phantom of the Opera and The Love Affair with Christ. And everybody was crying. It was so beautiful to hear this. The Holy Spirit was definitely in the room, 100%. And I will tell you that my husband and I were going through a very difficult time, and my daughter and I were there alone. We had moved out for a short while. And I will tell you, we all went to Mass that night. I invited him to come to Mass. And it was the Holy Spirit brought us all there. And I know I just felt the whole church almost new. It was so hard to describe. But this man, Father Dunn, I think he should be the Pope one day. He is the most compassionate, strong leader I've ever met. And I'm in love with him. And that's my story.
9: Well, Roseanne, it's a beautiful story, and thank you for sharing it. You know, you used a couple of words there for Father John. I think you said compassionate and strong, and my mind went immediately to our Lord Jesus Christ. He was the ultimate in compassion, but he was the ultimate in strength as well. And you don't need to use, you know, the strength to dominate or beat people over the heads, but your compassion, you really should lead with that. And it sounds like he just has this amazing heart, this amazing way. And I'm glad you shared this, because as I said before, we have clergy who listen. We have people who are, you know, love homilies and love to, you know, give good homilies. Maybe there's some people who are listening right now, Rosanna, who maybe have heard your comments and are going to take that lead because, you know, and go ahead, Deb. I'm just starting.
0: My heart is just
9: overflowing here. I don't quite know which direction to go with my comments.
0: No, I think it's beautiful. Rosanna, I just wanted to, you know, ask you this question. What part, let me ask you this, maybe phrase it this way. How did you apply all of this to your life going forward? Like, homilies have an impact on us. They stick with us at the moment, you know, like something's going on in our life. You shared it now with the world of what you, of how you felt about, you know, this particular homilist. But just share with us now how it's, I mean, obviously you shared it with us, so it still stays with you. I want to get into the details of how it affects the spiritual life of people, because I don't know sometimes if priests realize that their words actually somewhat define the path forward in many ways in our spiritual life. Anything you can comment on that? I'm just curious.
8: I knew that God was in the room. I knew it. That's the most important thing. I knew he was there. I knew the Holy Spirit was there. And I know it allowed me to open up my heart to my husband again.
0: Wow.
8: And, it, you know, took a while, but this whole thing about a love affair with Christ, life is not always good, but he's always there.
0: Mm-hmm. Yeah.
9: True.
0: See, this is why I hope, Jerry, when you become a priest, that somehow they let you teach in seminary or something. If you end up being a great homilist, I just think it's such an amazing opportunity.
9: It is
0: for a transformative, preaching to go out there to really change hearts in a way. Roseanne, you are awesome. Thank you so much for sharing with us today. God bless you. You called back, and we appreciate that.
8: God bless you. Thank you for taking my call.
9: Yes, you're welcome.
0: Thank you. And Jerry, we're getting a lot of comments on Father Mark Beard. So I sent over to Michael and to you, Jerry, and the EWTN article, and you'll actually see some quotes of this fine priest right before he died in sermons that he has given and in preaching that he has done. So it's very interesting. So everybody check out the article. Maybe Michael can post it on Jerry and Debbie Facebook page.
9: All right. We're talking about homilies today. Al in Panama City, Florida has something to say on this topic, listening on Guadalupe Radio Network. Hi, Al. Welcome back to the show. How are you?
10: I am well. How are you guys?
9: Good, good. Great. Haven't heard from you for a little while. Good to have you back.
0: Yeah.
10: Yeah, I've just been hanging out. I want to reiterate, first of all, Father Beard has just been a powerful force in my life. I still watch his videos on YouTube, but I think the greatest sermon or gospel or homily I ever heard was from the Virgin Mary, five words when she said, do whatever he tells you. And I think the worst happened to me recently where, I hate to sound critical like this, but we stood up at Mass for the final blessing and Father kind of went off on a rant and it went on for over 30 minutes and the church was clearing out and people were leaving without a final blessing. And I sadly had to leave because I had to get home to take my wife to her Protestant service. And at, half hour after we stood, he was still going. And I think that can put a sour taste in people's mouth there. Mm-hmm. And, I sound critical like that, but mm-hmm. That's my story, and I guess I got to stick to it.
0: Well, wait a minute, Al. You can't leave us, without a little bit of, can you just kind of share what was the gist of you called it a rant. What was the gist of it? Did he have a situation that he wanted to process?
10: It was all over the place. It was random. I think he was upset that a parishioner had been, an older lady had been hit by a car and killed. Oh. And he started off with that, which is I understand, but then he bounced around we couldn't even track. It was so random. Oh. I think honestly he was upset, and because his homily was written down during Mass, good homily as usual, but then he went on rants about so many different things, couldn't even really track what it was about. Mm-hmm. And it was very confusing, and
9: it's interesting.
0: Is that even appropriate, Jerry? When you learn class?
9: Really, it's not really part of the Mass. I don't know what a priest could do in a situation like that. He could say, give the final blessing. He could tell people, hey, I have some thoughts I want to share about some things if you want to stick around after the closing song or something. Mm-hmm. I don't know. We haven't really gone into that much in the seminary at this point. But maybe, Al, just to give him the benefit of the doubt, maybe he was, really emotionally, disturbed by the death of that elderly woman. And that just kind of brought to his mind and heart a lot of other issues that he wanted to get off his chest. So we'll hopefully that was the case there, but like you said, a lot of people just didn't really quite understand it and got up and left. So Al, thank you very much for the call. We appreciate that. Always good to hear from you, brother, in Panama City. We're talking homilies today on Take Two with Jerry and Debbie. Let us hear from you if you have some thoughts on them.
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12: This is Life Issues with Victor Nieves, president of Life Issues Institute. Massachusetts lawmakers just took a disturbing step toward making abortion legal until the moment of birth. The state house passed Bill H5595 by a vote of 119 to 33. The legislation would remove existing restrictions on abortion after 24 weeks, allowing them at any stage of pregnancy if a physician approves. That means even healthy, viable babies could potentially be intentionally killed just before birth. The abortion industry is far more radical than most Americans understand. This isn't a fringe outlier position. It's the desire of more than 100 elected officials who went on record supporting abortion until birth. We must stand up and speak out for the unborn.
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0: We're talking about best homilies today, and we're having a great discussion. We're learning a lot today, which is so wonderful on Take Two. And Tracy, you're going to be next. We do have an open phone line if you'd like to weigh in on this. A good homily, bad homily, something in between. Maybe you told Father your thoughts on things, and how did that go? You can call or text to this number. It's your show, 833-288-EWTN. That's 833-288-3986. Let me do that one more time. 833-288-3986. If I could talk today, that would help, Jerry. Okay, but I do want to do a shout out, Jerry, and a congratulations. I just love anniversaries. This week, let's spotlight another great EWTN radio affiliate celebrating an anniversary. 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I love it.
9: Keep going strong. Okay, yes. Tracy is next, as Debbie promised, in Weston, Ohio. 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Hi, Tracy.
17: Hello.
9: Welcome. Go right ahead.
17: Yes. What I was thinking about was, I was just at the Sorrowful Mother Shrine in Bellevue, Ohio, and Father Patrick Gagne was there, and during the homily, he was going a little bit more of the history of the in the Old Testament, and he was kind of like getting people to see what was going on at the time. And I noticed a few of the ladies there really enjoyed that, because I think a lot of Catholics in general, I think, don't really submerge into the Bible so much as hearing the homily is when they, you know, at Mass, they hear the scripture readings and stuff like this, and a lot of them don't do Bible studies to understand a lot of the great history about it. And when they hear that, the history, they really, and then he brings it into the New Testament and then brings it into us now, our lives. I think people get a lot out of it. I know I do. Mm-hmm. So that's just my thought, is if they could like understand and maybe start talking a little bit more, you know, I have so much time, I know, but getting more of the history, you know, and go into that scripture and, you know, what's happening at the time.
0: I so agree. Jerry, I have to tell you, that's I'm in complete alignment with Tracy, and I'll tell you, that's why Bishop Barron is so popular, because he goes into the history. He goes back and he traces things so that we can understand it better, see who the audience was at that time, how it has progressed going forward, who the big players were in our church, and then he brings it into our daily life. Tracy, you nailed it. That's why I believe Bishop Barron. That's why he's got like a super popular podcast. People tune into him every single weekend because they love to hear that history is important, Jerry.
9: It really is, you know, and a couple of thoughts I have on this. You know, one, you're absolutely right, Tracy. When a priest can situate the homily in the, you know, the biblical context, but then bring it into, well, how does this apply to me? I find myself at so many homilies thinking, okay, this is great, this is fantastic. And all of a sudden, I'm kind of like going, well, how did that apply to me, Father? You know, how does that apply to us in our day and time? And, you know, to be fair, priests, you know, we at being in the seminary myself, you know, we have to study all the different disciplines. We're not just specifically scripture scholars. You can go on and get a specialty in that. So in some priest's defense, they may not, you know all of the, you know, every jot and tittle, you know, of how the Old Testament or the context, the scriptural context, you know, applies to the readings and to the theme of the day or whatever. But I agree with you, Tracy, so much, you know, being able to tie that in, and especially to apply it to our lives today, that is so very important, because it not only gives us hope as we leave the church for, you know, the day we're going to live and the week we're going to have and so forth, but mm-hmm. it also helps us realize, you know, what God has done in history through the scriptures.
0: We agree with you, Tracy, very much. And you know, you're calling in from Annunciation Radio. Jerry, you know, our dear friend Dave Asherez is in the diaconate program. And I will tell you, Tracy, I think you're going to be blessed when he is ordained a permanent deacon. He is a great speaker. I think he's going to be a phenomenal homilist when he gets to preach. So, and you've got him right there at Annunciation Radio. So he's definitely got a lot of gifts that I think God's going to use in the diaconate. Tracy, you're awesome. Awesome. Thank you so much. Thank you for calling, and have a beautiful rest of your day. Thank you.
9: Right.
0: Hey, Jerry, did you see James in Bryan, Ohio called in? This is the analogy with V8. I think this is fascinating. Mm-hmm.
9: Yeah, James in Bryan, Ohio called and said, a priest made an analogy about V8 and the gifts of the Spirit. He had worked at a V8 factory and said that if one of the juices was missing, it wouldn't be V8. In the same way, the church needs everyone's gifts and contributions to the world. So thank you, James in Bryan, Ohio, for that. And we do have a line open. There's a text also from Jay in Kansas. Jay says, the best homily I ever heard was by Father Drew Hoffman during the COVID lockout when he spoke about St. Thomas More. He was chaplain at St. Isidore Campus Center at Kansas State University at the time. Thank you, Jay in Kansas, for sharing that word about Father Drew Hoffman with us. And we've got a couple of lines open here today. We're about not quite two-thirds of the way through the show. Plenty of time for you to get in. Today we're talking about, have you heard a really home run homily at some point in your life, maybe recently, that you'd like to give a shout out to that priest and maybe share a little bit about what the message was so we can be edified as well. Or maybe you have some things you'd like to share about, you know, here's, you know, when I go to Mass or when I go to church, this is what I really am looking for, forward to hearing, that's going to really build me up and make my life better. I'm sure our preachers would love to hear that as well. So the number is 833-288-EWTN, 833-288-3986.
0: First time caller, Kathy in Glenwood Landing, New York on Sirius XM 130. That's the way Kathy's listening. Welcome, Kathy, to Take Two.
18: Hi, Jerry and Debbie. Thank you for taking my call.
9: Sure.
18: I wanted to say that I've been very blessed throughout my years at my parish to have many, many wonderful priests that gave wonderful homilies and all different styles. And one particular priest we've had visiting us on Sundays for 30 years was a philosophy professor at a local college, and his homilies were always quite insightful. But the key was they were always 5 or 6 minutes long. And they were so rich and impactful. And I think that's very important, that the homilies not go on too long and not repeat topics or themes over and over again, because people lose interest. And I think if you can settle on a theme and get to your point and keep it to a reasonable length, I think that's the best way to reach people and help people.
0: Mm-hmm. You know, real quickly, Jerry, I wanted to jump in because Kathy, I've been a public speaker for many, many years, and in motivational speaking and all sorts of training to be a speaker, they talk about repeating certain things over and over again in order to impress upon the audience, you know, so that it stays with them. So there's also that school of thought of emphasizing again another theme of something. But I have to tell you, Kathy, the older I get, I find that if it's down to 5 or 6 minutes, it's hit really hard and fast and right, you know, very, very clear thoughts coming out of the priest or deacon. That works better for me than going around and around repeating the same thing over and over again. I noticed, it's unfortunate, but I noticed, this is just my personal opinion, when it seems like the priest is not that prepared for the homily, there's a lot of repeating phrases. Have you ever noticed that, Kathy?
18: Yes, I have.
0: Mm-hmm. And it actually drives me crazy. So I don't prefer. I Jerry, I don't know how you're going to be as a homilist, but have you ever thought about that? Because there's different schools of thought. Some say repeat it a couple times if it's an important message, but then others, you know, it can get annoying.
9: Well, I think where it starts to, you know, get bother me a little bit is just if you're talking about being unprepared, you know, if the priest just kind of repeats what the readings just said. You know, then that tells me that he hasn't really, you know, doesn't have anything original to say, because we just heard the readings, and then he, you know, says, well, and as we just heard, and then of course, and we heard in the epistle, and as we just heard in the gospel, and then that's the end of the homily. You know, then we walk away without anything to chew on. You know, something meaty, something mm-hmm. beefy that we can sink our teeth into and that can change our lives. So, and I'd say most of our, you know, that's a very rare occasion. Thanks be to God. But, you know, sometimes a priest just may have a busy day, week, month, and all of a sudden you get thrown into a liturgy, and you've got to just do the very best you can with a limited amount of time to prepare. So
0: true.
9: And
0: true.
9: They do
18: well,
9: a good
18: one,
9: job.
18: Yeah. One last comment I would like to make is I think it's the way we've been conditioned in the last, I don't know what, the Twitter age, the social media, that everything is, you know, characters are short and messages are short and pithy. And I think that we've all been conditioned to want to hear messages that way.
0: Mm-hmm.
18: And
0: I
18: that's
0: agree.
18: Probably unfortunate in some cases.
0: Well, yeah, but it's unfortunate in some cases. But also, I think if you can drive it home very quickly with a few sentences, mm-hmm. why not do that?
18: Yeah.
0: There's a priest at our parish where we go to. His homilies are less than 5 minutes. But boy, oh boy, he puts it out there fast. He gets a response. Mm-hmm. People are sitting on the edge of the pews waiting for him to finish it. He closes with a mic drop moment, and everybody's like, mm-hmm. wow, that was awesome. You know, yeah. now he's an older priest, and he's been a parish priest for many, many years, and so he's very seasoned in giving homilies. But I think, you know, Jerry, do you see anything wrong with a 3 to 5 minute homily? I know that a lot of bishops say keep it between like 8 and 12 minutes. I know they mm-hmm. give a suggested amount.
9: I don't, my philosophy is you don't have to have a set time per se. I mean, you don't want to keep it too short just for the sake of being, you know, unprepared or lazy or whatever, but also you don't want to go too long either. So I would say a sweet spot is between about 7 and 10 minutes. You gotta, one of the important things we're learning in the seminary is you got how to land the plane. You know, that's the hard part. Sometimes you get a great homily going and all of a sudden Father's not quite sure how do I bring this thing to a close, so then he'll start kind of repeating and repeating. And another interesting dynamic is, you know, I've met a lot of African priests who say, you know what, you preach really short here in this country. It says in Africa, in our countries, they say 40, 45 minutes is not at all too long, and the people expect that in terms of a length of a homily. So it's very cultural, too, in certain mm-hmm. instances.
0: Yeah, but they probably don't have back-to-back masses. You would have a jam in the parking lot. It wouldn't work. You couldn't do a 40-minute.
9: Or just spread out the masses.
0: Yeah, you'd have to spread out the masses. Kathy, you are awesome. You were a first-time caller. I hope you call us again. I don't want to put you on the spot, but I will. Will you call us again, Kathy?
18: Sure will. And I enjoy the program, and I love EWTN. So
9: thanks
18: Absolutely.
9: For calling, Kathy.
0: Yeah, we love you, Kathy. Thank you.
9: All right, Mike in Northwest Ohio, also listening on Annunciation Radio today. And Mike is going to be our next caller. Greetings. Welcome, brother. How are you?
19: Hello. You guys
9: hear me? Mike. We can hear you. Yep.
19: Yeah. I'm driving in a car, so if I apologize for any reception. So I'm here in Northwest Ohio, and I got two topics. The first one is a new gospel, a new homily, and the other one is a story that goes with an older one. For the new one, it's 2 weeks ago, we had the gospel of the kingdom of heaven is like a treasure you bury in a field and like a pearl. both cases, you know, you sell everything you have to buy the treasure, or, you know, to buy the field and to buy the pearl. I've heard the perspective. I'm almost 60 years old. I've heard the perspective my whole life that that's us akin to changing our life, you know, basically dying under our old self and, you know, pursuing the kingdom of heaven. That's the perspective I've heard it, and even heard that at our local parish 2 Sundays ago. But every week, I also get online or onto my cell phone, and I listen to a broadcast out of West Virginia, A Daily Living with Father Chapin. I don't know if you ever heard of Father Chapin. But he basically flipped it on its head, is that we are the pearl and we are the treasure. And Jesus gave everything for that treasure, for that pearl, basically. He cashed everything in for dying on the cross, purchasing us, whereas he said that we can't buy our way to heaven. So anyways, I have given this some thought. I was like, wow. To me, that resonates a lot more, hearing it this one way after almost 60 years, if you will, and having it heard the other way. So I just want to know if you guys have any thoughts on that, is that we are the pearl, we are the treasure, and we are being bought, purchased by Jesus.
9: Well, I can say I've got an idea, a thought on that, Mike, and that is I'm going to steal it and use it in a homily one day when I get ordained. Here in the next, I'll be ordained, God willing, a deacon in a little over 8 months and a priest the following May. But I absolutely love that. Yeah, and different things have different meanings, and this is the first time I've heard this spin put on this, Mike. But it makes absolute sense to me, Debbie. Absolutely.
0: Mm-hmm. Oh, I agree. When you can take the scripture stories, the parables, and you can bring it in to an intimate understanding in the interior of the person receiving God's word, and what it did for you, Mike, when you said it changed everything, right? It totally shifted the way you viewed it. That's going to stay with you forever. It's similar to what Jerry and I talk about when we went and traveled on a pilgrimage to the Holy Land. Okay, when you're standing there at the Sea of Galilee, you can't read scripture anymore the same way. When you're standing at the spot where Jesus met Mary Magdalene and Magdala, you can't feel the same way about scripture again. It changes everything, because now it has become part of your being in a way that you can't separate it, and it's so powerful. And so kudos to that amazing priest that approached it in that way. I think when we can take, as long as it's you know, accurate, it's not just somebody's interpretation of it, as long as it's a reasonable explanation of things, I'll tell you what, it forever stays with people, and then you'll see people really shape their understanding of a relationship with God in a different way because of a homily like that. So Mike, that's pretty amazing. Anything else you wanted to share?
19: For your listeners, you know, and for yourselves, this is a Father Chapin of Our Daily Living. If you type that in, he has every sermon for years back. And you just go there, and he, basically on the pearl, he explained how a pearl begins with a grain of sand, and it irritates the muscle inside that clamshell or whatever. I'm not a fisherman, whatever, but and how that he had a whole analogy of how we as people, you know, I don't even want to ruin it for people. And then the other thing he did is he explained banking and how people secured their money and the relation of honesty with if someone was to find someone's buried treasure. So basically, I won't give it all away, but if you go to that and listen, it pretty much cleans up that the interpretations I've heard all these years probably are not right. And by going into the times and the setting of what it meant, I think really is we are those treasures. So the second item I had, and this will be quick, is parish priest I had used to I don't want to give away names because this is not a good ending on one end. It's good and bad. So you said you were looking for the good, the bad, the ugly, and this popped into my mind.
0: Mm-hmm.
19: He talked about visiting prisons in the prison system in this state. And there was a line that caught me, and I'll never forget it. And this is one of those impactful. And this is it. A person is more than the worst thing they've ever done. Okay, and I'm like, wow. A person is more than the worst thing they've ever done. So at the end of it all, years later, he is now serving life in prison for, you know, abuse.
0: Oh.
19: But nevertheless, that priest, in spite of his struggles and his whatever, his life is how it turned out, had very impactful sermons, very effective, I'd say, sermons altogether. Yeah. But I just wanted to throw that out there, just how that whole thing got turned on its head as well. So with that, I'll take this offline.
9: All right. Well, priests are human, too. You know, we have to remember that, Deb. And I haven't really had a chance to share my most impactful homily that I ever heard. And that was my pastor in one of my California parishes when I used to live back out in California. The reading cycle was John, through the Gospel of John, and got to John 6. And he preached on the Eucharist. And I had to hold myself down in the pew to keep from standing up and clapping and saying, praise God, hallelujah. And so...
0: wow.
9: But the reason I thought of this now is because this was a priest that I just admired and respected so much. And again, he gave one of the best he once told me he prepared 12 hours a week to give his weekend homilies, which was absolutely amazing. And unfortunately, he, after his retirement, he got married. He attempted the parish secretary, and you know, he was laicized by the bishop, of course, and all of that. So I bring that up simply because that's the two sides of him. The priests are people too, folks. They're human. So I think at the end of this conversation that we're having, Debbie, we need to, the takeaway should be, thank God for our great preachers, and let's pray for all of those who preach the word of God to us, because they're feeding our souls. And boy, do our souls need feeding in the world that we live in today.
0: Mm-hmm. And we pray for their holiness, right? And we should be praying for everyone to stay on the straight and narrow, get in a state of grace, stay in a state of grace. Okay, Jerry, did you catch the priest's homilies? I'm getting messages now. Did you look it up real quickly? This father,
9: Father Chapin, like the old former singer Harry Chapin, but it's Father Chapin, Chapin.
0: Okay.
9: Daily Living.
0: Daily Living. Thank
9: Daily
0: you, Mike. We've got the Take Two family all over it. They want to hear great homilies. And Jerry, I know you're going to share some more news with us.
9: Well, you get a great homily every time from the friars at EWTN. And Mass is tomorrow morning, tomorrow and every morning at 8 a.m. Eastern Time, right here on EWTN television and radio. So if you're not able to make it to Daily Mass, or for whatever reason, or even, you know, homebound on weekends, EWTN has you covered for the broadcast of Mass every day.
0: Beautiful. Okay, we have full phone lines plus. Okay, we have an unscripted at the end of August. You can talk about the best homilies. We will revisit this topic because it is uber popular here with the Take Two family. Eileen is a first-time caller from Green Bay, Wisconsin, and Eileen is on listening on Sirius XM 130. Eileen, we wanted to squeeze you in. Tell us best, worst homily, anything you want to share.
20: Oh, thank you for squeezing me in. I appreciate it. I really want to piggyback on what you guys just said about how our parish priests are human beings, and they need our love and support in so many ways. And I'm probably one of the most blessed people you've ever talked to, because I live in the Diocese of Green Bay. And our Bishop, David Ricken, is such a powerful homilist. But as are all of our diocesan priests are so good. And then we also have the Norbertine Fathers at St. Norbert Abbey and the Fathers of Mercy at the Shrine of Our Lady of Champions. So we're just surrounded by a plethora of amazing priests here in this diocese. And one of the things I've heard Bishop Ricken speak of is, you know, give the people one thing, give them one nugget, one golden nugget that they can chew on and really ponder and pray over. But I think the biggest thing, and I've heard hundreds, maybe thousands of awesome and inspiring homilies, but I can honestly say that unless I've prepared adequately for Mass, that's where it really happens, is have I read the readings? Did I pray over them? Did I do some Lectio Divina? Did I ask the Holy Spirit, you know, to fill my heart so I could hear what God is saying to me? And I think that that's two of the biggest things, is we need to pray for our priests and love them, but we also need to do our part and pray before Mass.
9: Mm-hmm. Well, Eileen, you have mentioned an absolutely amazing part of this whole thing that we hadn't even brought up yet on the show, and that is our receptivity to the homilies. We must be prayed up. We must ask the Holy Spirit, Holy Spirit, open not only my physical ears, but open the ears of my heart, and let this mm-hmm. let this homily resonate deep within me. Pray for the priest to preach about something that I need to hear, and then pray that my ears are open to hear it. I love it. Debbie, it's a great point.
0: It was wonderful. Eileen, you were the perfect caller to close this amazing episode. We have so many behind you waiting to get on air. So now at this point, Jerry and I have to do the really difficult part of saying we're sorry, we're not going to get to everybody. But Eileen, you're going to definitely hopefully call us again, because you were a first-time caller. That'll be it. Now you'll be a regular caller, Eileen. And God bless you for your kind wisdom on this one. Greg in Michigan, John in West Virginia, Matt's screening a caller right now, Donna and Alba and Corpus Christi. You guys are all, and they're coming in so fast. Jerry, we've got to do this again. Maybe we can put this on the calendar once a quarter. It would be great. And I think it would be great just in liturgy in general to discuss liturgy. What are good liturgies? What can be improved?
9: Mm-hmm. Yeah, no, I agree. This is a great topic. And you, the Take Two family, as always, you have driven another ball out of the park. It's still baseball season, so I can use that analogy. And it's still the Feast of St. John Vianney today. Let us really, what better day to pray for all of our priests, our bishops, our cardinals, our pope, than on the feast of the Curé of Ars, the patron saint of parish priests, St. John Vianney. It is feast day today, and I'm at St. John Vianney Catholic Church in Orlando, so blessed to be here on his feast day with Debbie Giorgiani here on Take Two with Jerry and Debbie. Looking forward to being back with you again tomorrow on the broadcast. I'm going to be at seminarian convocation the rest of this week, and then driving up to Boston, so I won't be on for the next several days, but Debbie will have the microphone. Michael will be on the controls. Matt will be on the calls. Rich is on social media. That's the show team. Thanks to all of you. And until I talk to you again, I'll look forward to that. Debbie will be with you again tomorrow. So have a beautiful and blessed day. See you soon.
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24: Here's your Real Presence Radio weather forecast for the Sioux Falls area. For this afternoon, we're looking at mostly sunny skies, highs topping out near 85, and south winds gusting up to 20 miles per hour. Slight chance of showers and thunderstorms for tonight with partly cloudy skies, lows around 70. Then sunny skies on Thursday, highs in the upper 80s. If you would like to underwrite the weather segment on Real Presence Radio, please call 877-795-0122. I'm NOWCAST meteorologist Corey Holrath.
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26: In what way hasn't he? 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
4: Hi, this is Bishop Daniel Felton. 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
27: 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Following the announcement from the Trump administration, Hamas says it will disarm if Israel honors the October ceasefire deal. That includes halting targeted killings, allowing more aid into Gaza, and pulling troops back to a designated zone. Meanwhile, Israel says its forces will not withdraw from the yellow line until Hamas disarms. Anthropic, the AI company, says its AI models hacked into 3 organizations during testing. The company says it launched the large-scale cybersecurity review in response to the incident. Earlier, Pope Leo XIV held a private audience with American rock icon Patti Smith at the Vatican. The two Chicago natives share a connection through the Holy See's Art Pavilion, where Smith performed to mark the first anniversary of the Pope's election.
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30: I'm going to give you some bad news. 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
30: Sorry, I'm delayed here. I'm just looking over my list of snappy things I'm supposed to say
0: right before the show begins. Here's one, Hip Hip for Rick. That's not bad. It's not bad. Emotionally peaking, all biorhythms in sync, aligned with Jupiter and Mars, formerly Pluto, before it got the boot on that Mickey Mouse move. They voted on it. They decided Pluto wasn't a planet, but then it got reinstated. I don't know if it got bigger or what. That's all I have. But I do have the number. The number is 877-573-7825. That is the number to get onto the program. You are my guests. I ignore all of these e-persons, that come in, try this guest, try this book. Wonderful, wonderful guest, author. Nope, you're my guests. You call in with situation or a question or a puzzlement about a person, circumstance. In, try this guest, try this book. Wonderful, wonderful guest, author. Nope, you're my guests. You call in with situation or a question or a puzzlement.

0: Pope Francis tells us, becoming a priest or a man or woman religious is not primarily our own decision. Rather, it's the response to a call of love. 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
7: Here's your Real Presence Radio weather forecast for the Sioux Falls area. For this afternoon, we're looking at mostly sunny skies, highs topping out near 85, and south winds gusting up to 20 miles per hour. Slight chance of showers and thunderstorms for tonight with partly cloudy skies, lows around 70, then sunny skies on Thursday, highs in the upper 80s. If you would like to underwrite the weather segment on Real Presence Radio, please call 877-795-0122. I'm NOWCAST meteorologist Corey Holrath.
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9: This is Lavinia Spirito for Catholic Way Bible Study. In John 6, Jesus teaches about giving himself to us in the Eucharist. The multitudes had followed him everywhere, hanging on his every word and rejoicing at his miracles. Yet, when he speaks of consuming his flesh and his blood, of literally taking him into our own bodies, his friends and disciples are beyond scandalized. The law prohibited consumption of blood. How can their master be serious? Many simply cannot get beyond the literal meaning of Jesus' words, and they abandon him. Jesus could have stopped them by saying that he was speaking symbolically, but he let them go. Because our Lord made exactly what he said. Like the Passover lamb of the Old Testament, his flesh is to be consumed to bring salvation not only to the chosen people, but to the entire world. Jesus is truly present in the Eucharist. Come, let us adore him.
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12: Hello, this is Bishop Andrew Cousins with the Diocese of Crookston. 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
14: 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Following the announcement from the Trump administration, Hamas says it will disarm if Israel honors the October ceasefire deal. That includes halting targeted killings, allowing more aid into Gaza, and pulling troops back to a designated zone. Meanwhile, Israel says its forces will not withdraw from the yellow line until Hamas disarms. Anthropic, the AI company, says its AI models hacked into three organizations during testing. The company says it launched the large-scale cybersecurity review in response to the incident. Earlier, Pope Leo XIV held a private audience with American rock icon Patti Smith at the Vatican. The two Chicago natives share a connection through the Holy See's Art Pavilion, where Smith performed to mark the first anniversary of the Pope's election.
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0: our Lord Jesus Christ.
1: In atonement for our sins and those of the whole world.
0: For the sake of his sorrowful passion,
1: have mercy on us and on the whole world.
0: For the sake of his sorrowful passion,
1: have mercy on us and on the whole world.
0: For the sake of his sorrowful passion,
1: have mercy on us and on the whole world.
0: For the sake of his sorrowful passion,
1: have mercy on us and on the whole world.
0: For the sake of his sorrowful passion,
1: have mercy on us and on the whole world.
0: For the sake of his sorrowful passion,
1: have mercy on us and on the whole world.
0: For the sake of his sorrowful passion,
1: have mercy on us and on the whole world.
0: For the sake of his sorrowful passion,
1: have mercy on us and on the whole world.
0: For the sake of his sorrowful passion,
1: have mercy on us and on the whole world.
0: For the sake of his sorrowful passion,
1: have mercy on us and on the whole world.
0: Eternal Father, I offer you the body and blood, soul and divinity of your dearly beloved Son, our Lord Jesus Christ.
1: In atonement for our sins and those of the whole world.
0: For the sake of his sorrowful passion,
1: have mercy on us and on the whole world.
0: For the sake of his sorrowful passion,
1: have mercy on us and on the whole world.
0: For the sake of his sorrowful passion,
1: have mercy on us and on the whole world.
0: For the sake of his sorrowful passion,
1: have mercy on us and on the whole world.
0: For the sake of his sorrowful passion,
1: have mercy on us and on the whole world.
0: For the sake of his sorrowful passion,
1: have mercy on us and on the whole world.
0: For the sake of his sorrowful passion,
1: have mercy on us and on the whole world.
0: For the sake of his sorrowful passion,
1: have mercy on us and on the whole world.
0: For the sake of his sorrowful passion,
1: have mercy on us and on the whole world.
0: For the sake of his sorrowful passion,
1: have mercy on us and on the whole world.
0: Holy God, Holy Mighty One, Holy Immortal One,
1: have mercy on us and on the whole world.
0: Holy God, Holy Mighty One, Holy Immortal One,
1: have mercy on us and on the whole world.
0: Holy God, Holy Mighty One, Holy Immortal One,
1: have mercy on us and on the whole world.
0: In the name of the Father, and of the Son, and of the Holy Spirit.
1: Amen.

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1: A reading from the beginning of the letter of St. Paul to the Romans. Paul, a slave of Christ Jesus, called to be an apostle and set apart for the gospel of God, which he promised previously through his prophets in the Holy Scriptures. The gospel about his son, descended from David according to the flesh, but established as Son of God in power, according to the Spirit of holiness, through resurrection from the dead, Jesus Christ our Lord. Through him we have received the grace of apostleship to bring about the obedience of faith for the sake of his name among all the Gentiles, among whom are you also, whom are called to belong to Jesus Christ. To all the beloved of God in Rome, called to be holy, grace to you and peace from God our Father and the Lord Jesus Christ. The word of the Lord. The Lord has made known his salvation. Sing to the Lord a new song, for he has done wondrous deeds. His right hand has won victory for him, his holy arm. The Lord has made known his salvation. The Lord has made his salvation known. In the sight of the nations, he has revealed his justice. He has remembered his kindness and his faithfulness toward the house of Israel. The Lord has made known his salvation. All the ends of the earth have seen the salvation by our God. Sing joyfully to the Lord, all you lands. Break into song. Sing praise. The Lord has made known his salvation.

While still more people gathered in the crowd, Jesus said to them, "This generation is an evil generation. It seeks a sign, but no sign will be given it except the sign of Jonah. Just as Jonah became a sign to the Ninevites, so will the Son of Man be to this generation. At the judgment, the Queen of the South will rise with the men of this generation, and she will condemn them, because she came from the ends of the earth to hear the wisdom of Solomon, and there is something greater than Solomon here. At the judgment, the men of Nineveh will arise with this generation and condemn it, because at the preaching of Jonah they repented, and there is something greater than Jonah here."

0: The gospel reading for Mass today is relatively short, only four verses, and yet it is loaded with significance for the people of ancient Israel. And in this short passage, Jesus invokes several figures from the scriptures to communicate to his audience the significance of his coming among them as the Son of Man. He not only speaks of the prophet Jonah, but also the Ninevites, the Queen of the South, and King Solomon. And interestingly, all three of the synoptic gospels, Matthew, Mark, and Luke, have some iteration of this episode, but each gospel varies in the way that it's recounted. For instance, in the Gospel of Mark, the Pharisees approach Jesus and ask him for a sign. Jesus sighs from the depths of his spirit and says, "Why does this generation seek a sign? Truly I say to you, no sign shall be given to this generation." There's no references made to, in Mark's gospel, to the sign of the prophet Jonah. However, the Gospel of Matthew does reference the sign of the prophet Jonah, just like Luke. And yet Matthew draws a different connection to Jonah than Luke does. On the one hand, Matthew focuses on the significance of Jonah's sojourn in the belly of the whale for 3 days and three nights, because this clearly foreshadows the death of Jesus and his resurrection from the dead 3 days later. On the other hand, Luke focuses on the preaching of Jonah to the Ninevites, rather than Jonah being in the belly of the whale. And Jesus begins his discourse in Luke by saying, "This generation is an evil generation. It seeks a sign, but no sign will be given it, except the sign of Jonah." Earlier in this chapter, chapter 11, Jesus performs an exorcism on a mute man and enables him to speak once again. And some people marvel at this miraculous act, but others are more skeptical. They accuse Jesus of casting out demons by Beelzebul, the prince of demons, and they test him, asking for a sign. And Jesus corrects this ridiculous accusation against him and explains how those who are not with him are against him, and those who do not gather with him scatter. And then in today's reading, Jesus definitively answers those who demand a sign from him. He declares them to be an evil generation that will receive no sign from him except the sign of Jonah. Just as Jonah became a sign to the Ninevites, so will the Son of Man be to this generation. And those of us who have been following along with the readings at daily Mass would have heard the accounts of the prophet Jonah on Monday, Tuesday, and Wednesday of last week. God had called upon Jonah to go to the city of Nineveh and warn the people that their city would be destroyed if they do not repent. And at first, Jonah refuses to do God's will and tries to avoid going to Nineveh, not because he is afraid of the people there, but because he fears that they will listen to God and repent. Jonah does not want his enemies to be spared, and yet he knows that God is merciful and will take pity on those who show signs of repentance. And after his brief sojourn in the belly of the whale, Jonah finally agrees to go to Nineveh and preach to the city. And as he had feared, Nineveh listens to the word of the Lord, repents of their sins by fasting and clothing themselves in sackcloth and ashes, and thus the city is spared from destruction. And rather than giving an extraordinary sign to the people who are testing him and demanding a sign, Jesus simply gives them this example of Jonah. The Lord God had sent Jonah to be a sign to the Ninevites of their need for repentance and conversion. The Ninevites do not demand signs from Jonah so that they might test him. Rather, they hear what Jonah says, they hear his preaching, they acknowledge their sin in the depths of their hearts, and they repent immediately. They know deep in their hearts that they have greatly sinned and that they need to humbly confess their sin. Likewise, the Lord Jesus and his forerunner, John the Baptist, are sent to the people of Israel and ultimately to the world as a sign of our need for repentance. And this implication, or the implication of this reference to Jonah, is that if the people who hear the preaching of Jesus refuse to repent of their sins, then they will find themselves in an even worse situation than the people of Nineveh. The people who are putting Jesus to the test are committing an even worse sin than the people of Nineveh by not believing in the Son of Man and by plotting to put him to death. They cannot rely on their identity as Israelites or as children of Abraham to spare them from the judgment that awaits those who refuse to listen to Jesus and repent of their sins. And Jonah merely came to warn the Ninevites concerning the imminent destruction of their city. But Jesus has come to warn everyone concerning the eternal consequences of unrepentant sin and the destruction of the soul. And Jesus then invokes the Queen of the South, the Queen of Sheba, who had heard about the wisdom of Solomon and traveled a great distance to hear him speak. And for a time, Solomon was indeed a very wise ruler who had asked the Lord for the gift of wisdom, and the Lord lavished it upon him generously. Unfortunately, Solomon would ultimately succumb to his inordinate desire for women, and his heart turned to idol worship. And yet Jesus Christ is much greater than King Solomon, as he is completely without sin. Jesus says that the Queen of the South will rise of this generation and condemn them, because she listened to the wisdom of a mere man who had received a gift from God. And yet the people of this generation have rejected Jesus, who is far superior to Solomon, since he is the Son of God and the Son of Man. And likewise, the people of Nineveh will arise with this generation and condemn it, because they listened to the words of a mere man, the prophet Jonah, who was a very imperfect man in his own right. And yet this generation refuses to listen to the Son of Man, who is infinitely greater than Jonah. Jesus refuses to give any further sign to those who have asked for one, because they do not ask in good faith. They simply refuse to believe in the word of Jesus, and they reject the evidence of his miraculous works because their hearts have been hardened. And thus the Ninevites, who are mere Gentiles, are in a more favorable position than some of the people of ancient Israel who have rejected Jesus and the gospel message. And as Christians, if we're not careful, we can find ourselves in a similar situation to these Pharisees who rejected Jesus. Our discipleship of Jesus Christ should take precedence over any worldly powers, political alignments, or ideological beliefs. The teaching of Christ is not conservative or liberal, right or left, Republican or Democrat. The gospel message transcends all our mere human categories, because it concerns the preaching of the kingdom of heaven, not any worldly power or worldly nation. The kingdom of heaven transcends nationalism, materialism, party politics, ideology, or any other ideas or philosophies that serve to divide us rather than unite us. The teaching of Jesus should always move us towards conversion of mind and heart, and challenge us regardless of our ideological alignments. If we place ideology or political party above the teaching of Christ and the Holy Gospel, then we may find ourselves rejecting Christ, even as we ostensibly invoke his name in prayer. Our self-identification as Christians and our prayer and sacrifices to the Lord are meaningless if at the same time we are supporting leaders and policies that oppress the poor and the weak. And this is precisely what our Holy Father, Pope Leo XIV, addresses in his latest apostolic exhortation, which was released last Thursday, entitled Dilexi Te. He responds to erroneous worldly ideologies and their views concerning the poor, to which some Christians subscribe. He says the poor are not there by chance or by blind and cruel fates. Nor for most of them is poverty a choice. Yet there are those who still presume to make this claim, thus revealing their own blindness and cruelty. Of course, among the poor, there are also those who do not want to work, perhaps because their ancestors who worked all their lives died poor. However, there are many others, men and women, who nonetheless work from dawn to dusk, perhaps collecting scraps or the like, even though they know that their hard work will only help them to scrape by, but never really improve their lives. Nor can it be said that most of the poor are such because they do not deserve otherwise, as maintained by that specious view of meritocracy that sees only the successful as deserving. He then goes on to address Christians specifically by saying, Christians too, on a number of occasions, have succumbed to attitudes shaped by secular ideologies or political and economic approaches that lead to gross generalizations and mistaken conclusions. The fact that some dismiss or ridicule charitable works as if they were an obsession on the part of a few and not the burning heart of the church's mission convinces me of the need to go back and reread the gospel, lest we risk replacing it with the wisdom of this world. The poor cannot be neglected if we are to remain within the great current of the church's life that has its source in the gospel and bears fruits in every time and place. And thus the Holy Father reminds Christians of the true tradition of the church, rooted in Christ and preserved by the early church fathers, concerning the church's unity and solidarity with the poor. That is the fundamental option for the poor. In the same document, Pope Leo XIV says very clearly that one cannot pray and offer sacrifice while oppressing the weakest and the poorest. Christians are reminded once again that we have a prophet, a teacher, and a savior who is infinitely greater than any of the Old Testament prophets, Jesus Christ our Lord. We are called to reflect upon our own discipleship by rereading the words of the Holy Gospel in a spirit of prayer, gratitude, and openness to receiving its message. And if we wish to receive the message of the gospel clearly, then we must purge all worldly ideologies from our minds and listen to the words of Jesus in a spirit of silence without an ideological or political filter. If we claim to worship Jesus and pray to him, and yet refuse to repent of our sinfulness, our selfishness, our egoism, our refusal to listen to others who think differently from us, or our oppression from the poor and the weak, then we will find ourselves in a worse position than the people of Nineveh on the Day of Judgment. We will say to Jesus, Lord, Lord, and he will respond, I never knew you. Depart from me, you evildoers. Our profession of Jesus Christ as our Lord and Savior must be accompanied by repentance and conversion of heart, which is reflected in our charitable words and our actions. And by allowing the word of the gospel to penetrate and to change our hearts, we will participate with our Lord, in building the kingdom of heaven and leading more souls to embrace salvation in Christ.
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2: The Holy Father's prayer intention for the month of August is for evangelization in the city. 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
4: Massachusetts lawmakers just took a disturbing step toward making abortion legal until the moment of birth. The state house passed Bill H5595 by a vote of 119 to 33. The legislation would remove existing restrictions on abortion after 24 weeks, allowing them at any stage of pregnancy if a physician approves. That means even healthy, viable babies could potentially be intentionally killed just before birth. The abortion industry is far more radical than most Americans understand. This isn't a fringe outlier position. It's the desire of more than 100 elected officials who went on record supporting abortion until birth. We must stand up and speak out for the unborn.
3: Join our Life Defenders team today. 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
5: Do you want to become Catholic, but you're worried about what your Protestant family might say? We want to help here at Called to Communion, tomorrow at 2 p.m. Eastern. Now back to Beacon of Truth with Deacon Harold Burke-Sivers.